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6: Welcome to Grief on Various Degrees. Today, our guest is Sarah, and Sarah is a healer, and she wears many, many hats, with many multifaceted, and has a variety of options for someone that is in a space that may need potentially some healing. Kia ora, sister. Welcome.
7: Hello.
6: Maureen, we get you back again.
7: Yay. Good to be back.
6: It was so nice to have you back. You're so lovely to talk to.
7: Oh.
6: Sarah, before we start our podcast, as you know from being a prior guest, our last guest has left you a question, and her question was, is what is the change you'd like to see in the world?
7: Gosh, there could be many changes, right? The change that I would like to see in the world is people being more present with the moment and with themselves, and being able to sit through discomfort to let it pass a little quicker. I think if people could deal with their emotions a little bit better in the world, we'd have less conflict in the world, and we would have more peace and more love, and we wouldn't be staying in that low vibration of grudges and shame and pain for as long. And I think the world would be a much happier place.
6: Why? Would you label that, not that I'm into labels, but would you label that as resilience? Be a little bit more resilient.
7: Yep. That could be a resilience thing for sure. Yep.
6: I mean, you're a mum and a healer. Mm-hmm. And as I said just before, prior, you have many, many hats.
7: Yeah, and I don't even wear physical hats. I don't like wearing hats.
6: It's so interesting. But do you think we're taught to handle our emotions as a healer? Do you think we're taught to handle our emotions as children?
7: No, I think there's a strong culture of repression, actually, like, across the board, really. I think other people's discomfort makes us feel uncomfortable.
6: Mm.
7: So we've passed that on to our children. So when they get upset, we want to try and hush them and calm it down as quickly as possible. And
6: so
7: we do that to others. We pass them the tissues. We want to stop that process because it makes us feel so uncomfortable. Mm. So if I see somebody upset, I kind of do the opposite. Like, I don't like passing them tissues. I don't go in for a hug because that can stop that process. I actually want it to go through to completion.
6: Mm.
7: And I don't like it myself. If I'm having a bit of a cry or an emotional release, I don't like it when people go and pat me on the back and go, oh, it's all right, you know, like, no, it's not all right in this moment, and that's okay that it's not all right. Mm. So one of the things I practice, with my son, he's almost seven,

0: is trying to just stay and let him feel what he's feeling and breathe with him. And yeah, I really feel like that makes a difference.
1: Mm. That's hard because that's a patience game as well, isn't
0: oh,
1: it?
0: Oh, yeah, and I've had to learn that the hard way as
1: it's
0: well.
1: It's always when you need to go somewhere too, eh? It's like a moment where you're like, oh gosh, pressure's on.
0: Yeah.
1: Does stored emotion and stored trauma make human beings sick?
0: Yeah, I totally believe that. I actually feel like there's no separation between the physical and the emotional. So if you're feeling a physical sensation in the body, even if it's, you know, you bumped your elbow on the car door or something, I feel like there's no coincidence. There's always an emotional link.
1: Yeah.
0: I feel like it's not just you could be feeling like you've got a tight shoulders from a workout. Yeah, that may be true. But also, I feel like there's something in the field that leads to that. No matter what sort of sensation in the body, I feel like there's an emotional link.
1: Well, there's also like a vulnerable point there for the shoulder to be sore, right?
0: Mm-hmm.
1: So it's a trigger.
0: Mm-hmm.
1: Wow.
0: I just feel like everything's linked. So, yeah.
1: Is that scientifically proven?
0: I think in some ways it is. And one of the modalities that I work with at the moment is brain spotting. And they've done some studies and they're showing that, you know, trauma can be stored like little capsules in the mind, in the subconscious. And it's like, whoa, you know, we can access those. We can access these stored places of trauma or pain or emotion in the body. And it's really wonderful that we have a variety of modalities to be able to get to that. Mm. And I think it is necessary. One of the reasons I wear so many hats is because I found that one modality will work for one type of person, and for another, it might be a different gateway in.
1: But doesn't that just strengthen you as a whole, though, to have many, many hats to wear? You know what I mean?
0: Yes. I used to be scared that I'd be thought of as a jack of all trades because I do so many things.
1: Oh, how wonderful.
0: you know, what sticks, it stays.
1: What resonates.
0: Yeah, what really resonates. And I always believe that you should follow what you're drawn to. Follow your heart, even if it's a bit reckless and you're doing many things. It's like, well, if you are drawn to that, well, there's a reason for it. And it can give you information that can feed another area or another modality of your life as well. And when you have all of these different things to cross-reference, they all feed into one another and you can see how things are linked. Mm.
1: So what's brain spotting?
0: So brain spotting is where we're using the gaze point to access like a window into the subconscious mind. So it bypasses that thinking logical brain, which we spend a lot of time in, and we get into the subconscious. And that's where all the goodies are.
1: Wow. As a healer, all the goodies?
0: Well, all the things like the trauma, the repressed emotion, the old memories that we haven't been able to deal with, and links to the past.
1: So ancestral.
0: Yeah, all sorts of things. Yeah.
1: Wow. Mm. So how does that look? Someone will book, do you need one session or is there multiple sessions or how does that work?
0: Well, I found that several sessions is great because the first one, often the guard, like it's really hard to just soften and let your guard down and relax. Mm. And sometimes that one's a little bit like, oh, you can't go quite as deep in the first one, I have found personally overall. But the second one is normally like, okay, we're ready to roll now. We know what's happening.
1: Yeah.
0: And maybe, so I think a few times is great, but in either or, it's like you're doing something great for yourself. It's so powerful and it's also gentle at the same time. What would happen normally in a session is that it's sitting in a chair, it's comfortable, and I've got this pointer, which is like a magic wand, which is kind of cool. It's got a little crystal on the end of it, and it gets extended out to a certain point where I see the gaze or the brain sort of talking back to me. So there's a feedback.
1: Wow.
0: And you make it's like there's a three-point connection between the client or the person receiving, myself, so there's like a neurological connection there, and the point.
1: Right.
0: On the wand. And it's amazing. When that point locks into the mind, it's like a little cascade of processing happens in the subconscious. And that may look different for everybody. It could be more of an emotional situation. There might be tears. There might be

0: feeling of, like, one of the things I've seen a lot of is, like, the mind goes into this empty vacuum state where it's like the thoughts just stop for a while. And
1: wow.
0: It's like, wow. And another thing that can happen is that there can be quivers or shakes through the body, like the nervous system and the subconscious responding. And I feel like the brain just knows exactly what to do. We're so intelligent as beings. Like, we literally are made of the universe. We are the universe. Mm. And our subconscious mind is so intelligent. It knows exactly what to do to help us release what's stored. It knows how to do it when we can just find a little window in and give it a nudge.
1: So what sort of person would benefit from a brain spotting session?
0: I think absolutely anybody.
1: Yeah, right.
0: Absolutely anybody.
1: So are we talking someone that's got a diagnosis, yep, or a life-threatening disease, or, yep, potentially grief, a grief journey?
0: Absolutely.
1: To help release, I don't know, because there's so much trauma around all those, yep, and even a loss, mm, or a change of circumstance.
0: Mm. I think it's particularly beneficial for perhaps people that have had a big storage of grief from the past and want, right, to come into it and actually let it go. Something that they haven't dealt with.
1: Yeah.
0: That I think that would be really, really beneficial. For example, somebody who has have suffered some grief from the past, could be any time really, recent past or far distant past, and they would like to explore, you know, the link to that or see what comes up. And they may be given a chance to actually just sit with the feeling and have someone hold you in that until, mm, it passes. Mm. It's a beautiful thing to have.
1: Mm. Mm. Well, it's almost, for me, it sort of looks like it's a sense of freedom.
0: Oh, yeah.
1: You're given an opportunity to be free of that.
0: Yeah.
1: That storage of baggage. So, yeah, can you call it baggage?
0: Well, it's kind of, well, you can call it baggage, but everybody's got it. So this, it, yeah, doesn't make, it doesn't, like, make you, you know, defective or, mm, you know, we've all got some sort of baggage. If you live life, you can't not have baggage. It's just, you have imprints. Mm. I don't really like to call it baggage so much as more of like a memory or an imprint from, mm, your life, mm-hmm, that's been placed on the subconscious throughout the body, the cells of the body. I feel like we store it as little imprints.
1: Yeah. That, yeah, make up who you are.
0: Yeah.
1: And that now, right?
0: Yeah. And it's beautiful. It's not something to necessarily get rid of. You know, we're not trying to get rid of all our shit because there's always more.
1: Mm.
0: And if you go on that approach of like, I need to get rid of my emotions or my grief, then, mm, that's not a really good approach. I feel like integrating and meeting and accepting is way better.
1: Mm.
0: Mm.
1: Or just some peace or some reprieve.
0: Absolutely.
1: With it. Or just finding some common ground that, yes, is accepted.
0: Yeah, and we also call it turning the volume down on the things that are too overwhelming and too stressful.
1: Right.
0: Turning the volume down on the thoughts that are too hard or the emotions that are too hard so that you can cope and move through the world a little easier.
1: Yeah.
0: Yeah.
1: Can you give us an experience that's really inspired you with brain spotting?
0: Oh my gosh, there's so many.
1: Just one.
0: Okay.
1: Well, just the first one that potentially comes to your mind that was quite a, like, a pivotal moment or a, I don't know, just for you.
0: Yeah.
1: Like, I know you would see, like, miracles and such beautiful things happen when you're working in the frequency of light, right?
0: Yeah.
1: And higher consciousness and, yeah, higher self. But, I mean, what is something that's really inspired you or gone, yes, this is such a beautiful moment?
0: I'm inspired by the synchronicities that happen with the breath work and, yeah, the opportunities to talk to, like, often what happens is a loved one will pop into the mind of a person.
1: Mm-hmm.
0: So, for example, it could be completely, I had someone recently who was overwhelmed and they wanted to find out what was blocking them from moving forward in their life. And an unexpected thing popped in of their mother there who had passed away popping up, and she appeared so peaceful and so happy in,
1: wow,
0: contrast to how she actually was in her life. She wasn't necessarily a very happy person, and she appeared happy and actually empowered and really enjoying being in herself. And I think that was a real relief for the recipient,
1: mm,
0: and
1: like an answer.
0: Yeah, like an answer. Like, mm, and then they started to open up about how they couldn't process that at the time.
1: Right.
0: They weren't able to process her loss at the

0: And
1: so that was the block?
0: Yeah. And so it was this meeting that sense of I was too overwhelmed to deal with that level of grief. And there's that overwhelm piece, you know, those links that are there. And there's numerous examples of that where it's like something from the past is blocking the present.
1: Yeah.
0: And it's, you're never going to know what layer is going to be opened up because there's so many layers to what it is. And yeah, I think it's a really, really cool modality because it's like a magical mystery tour of the subconscious mind and it's gentle. It's not scary. It's just beautiful. It's great for people that have got a lot of complex traumas or issues and stuff and don't want to go into something a bit too scary. This one's, you know,
1: non-invasive.
0: And you don't have to lie down. You're sitting in a chair. And, you know, there's the ways that we can resource it and calm it down if it gets too overwhelming in the moment. Mm. And it's beautiful.
1: And is that when you'd incorporate another hat of breath work if it does
0: No, that's actually more intense.
1: Really?
0: So breath work is another modality I offer. And I found that a lot of people who just really want to get in there and, like, shake things up, it's beautiful. So for breath work, I do that in a group situation or one-on-one, and you're lying down and you're breathing mostly through the mouth in two parts in and one part out, and all you're doing is breathing, and your mind starts to change. It changes consciousness, basically. You go into an altered state of consciousness whereby you're not so much in that logical mind. It's, again, back into that subconscious, and your body starts to release, and often that's quite somatically that you might feel more tingles and more sensations and aliveness through the body, and emotions can come up very strongly in that session. And for some people it's not like that. Some people it's very chill. It's a peaceful experience. And some people even nod off. So they're so relaxed from it. And for some people it's a bliss state.
1: Yeah,
0: it's an absolute bliss state. And afterwards, everybody reports feeling so alive, so happy, and so liberated. And it's like they've released a ton of heaviness and stagnation. And
1: I think on like, a total
0: like what was that? I want to do it again.
1: Yeah, totally. And it's also on a cellular level, right, too?
0: Oh, yeah, hard out. Yeah, it's the cells like opening and closing and releasing and huge physical detox as well taking place.
1: Yeah. And even physically, I know that it has got great beneficial.
0: Totally.
1: It's beneficial for everybody to do.
0: Yes.
1: Yeah.
0: It's
1: and
0: great
1: scientifically
0: for the immune
1: proven.
0: System. Yeah. Totally scientifically proven. Mm. The great thing about all of this is that it's science meets the woo-woo, and I don't think you can separate that.
1: I love it when science meets the woo-woo and the woo-woo goes, yeah, we're actually really good mates.
0: Yeah.
1: Let's hang out.
0: And it's like you don't have to separate those. And my language is way more on the woo-woo because that's how I feel.
1: Yeah.
0: But like, yeah, it's psychologists are using brain spotting in their work and it's fabulous. It gets great results.
1: What about children for brain spotting?
0: Actually, you know, children, it's even easier because they don't have as much neurological knotting and, you know, habit patterns that have been grooved in and imprinted so deeply like we do as adults.
1: Right, so they're less perplexed maybe.
0: Yeah, I actually did a little brain spotting session for my son, and he brought up an issue that he had. I said, well, what do you want to work on, buddy? And he's like, talked about how when his eczema got infected back in the day, how that was stressful for him.
1: Oh, wow.
0: And I thought, oh, okay, let's look at that. And where do you feel that? And tell me where you felt it in his body. And then we looked at the little point and I saw his brain just doing a little bit of processing. It was real gentle. And they said, how do you feel now? And he said, I feel really relaxed. I feel really relaxed.
1: Wow.
0: It was like instantaneous.
1: Wow.
0: Yeah.
1: So for the likes of with your breath work, do you just have workshops or can you take one-on-one or how?
0: One-on-one or workshops. So
1: okay.
0: If people can't make it to a group session, then they can come for a one-on-one. And some people prefer either or depending. Some people don't want to breathe with other people. Sometimes they want all the attention on themselves just so they get that extra level of support.
1: Yeah.
0: And some people find it easier in a group.
1: Mm.
0: So, yeah, it's really personal preference.
1: Because I guess

0: as a healer, do you think that as humans walking around willy-nilly, just doing our days, just doing our daily grind, do you think we breathe properly anyway?
1: Nah.
0: No. Well, I mean, I know
1: you're... there's lots of different types of breathing, Kate. So breath work is not something, the breath work I teach is not something you'd use in your day-to-day breathing, right? You're not going around doing that. No, no. Mouth breathing is a therapeutic thing for therapeutic purposes only. I would encourage if you're walking around day-to-day to be breathing through your nose, long and slow. Nice, long, slow, deep breath in through the nose, long, slow breathe out through the nose. I can see you're already doing it now.
0: No, because I've just remembered.
1: Into the tummy, letting that belly be soft as you breathe.
0: The reason I'm laughing is because I remember, because I'm such a, I love yoga and I'm such a yogi in myself, I went to do an open water dive course and I had a snorkel on and I couldn't do it.
1: Oh.
0: Because I'm so used to breathing in and out of my nose, like in through my nose, but I couldn't do it when I had a snorkel on.
1: Yeah.
0: And it really, I had to, it took me a long time to be able to change that pattern.
1: Yeah.
0: Where were you? I needed you for brain spotting because I'm almost traumatized by the water dive course, which is great to have, but you cannot, like, do you know, if you've practiced so long doing something, it's just nature.
1: Absolutely. You just naturally like the first time I tried breath work, I was like, this is so wrong. This feels so wrong breathing through my mouth. Like, what? You know, like in yoga, it's nose is for breathing, mouth is for eating. Okay.
0: Correct. Yeah.
1: And it's like, then with Kundalini yoga, there are thousands of ways you can breathe for a different therapeutic effect. Yeah. And like different segmented breaths and different counts and different lengths of holds. It's like endless. Thousands of ways you can breathe to alter your state of being.
0: I find it fascinating. Something so simple, so accessible is right there.
1: It's with us all the time. We're always breathing. We just have to bring more consciousness to it. We just have to be more aware.
0: Well, we're so distracted.
1: Yeah. This is the main problem we're facing in the world. You know, coming back to that first question, what do we need in the world? Presence.
0: Correct.
1: We need presence so that we can breathe consciously, so that we can actually experience life fully.
0: And it's interesting because in those really challenging times of, you know, when you're overwhelmed or you're in anxiety or depression, the breath is the thing that saves you.
1: Yeah.
0: You know, that breath in, I'm actually okay in this moment. Yeah. I'm still breathing is so important.
1: Yeah, totally.
0: But yet we've forgotten.
1: Yeah, and sometimes when you're in that moment, you just last thing you want is someone to go, just breathe.
0: It's like, 100%.
1: Don't tell me just to breathe.
0: Just smack that person. That's really frustrating right now. Yeah. No, I do not want a tissue. Yeah. No, I do not want a hug. Yeah.
1: I think we have to get comfortable with the uncomfortable in the world if we want to be resilient.
0: It's a big word, isn't it?
1: Yeah.
0: Sarah, where can people find you? I don't even feel like we've had enough time to cover your other hats that you wear.
1: But we can always chat again.
0: 100%. And it's such good. I mean, just before you go, I know we've touched on this, but would everyone benefit from some breath work and some brain spotting?
1: I believe so.
0: With a diagnosis?
1: Yeah. The only people that I don't recommend breath work for is those with a history of seizures or pregnancy.
0: Right.
1: And the rest, all good. And I don't do brain spotting for anyone in active psychosis, but if there's, you know, in most people, it's totally fine. Yeah.
0: So what about someone with a diagnosis or a life-threatening disease or a grief journey?
1: Yep, all of the above. It's all good.
0: Just to strengthen.
1: Yep. And if there's anything that's, you know, feeling, you know, too much for someone, we can always scale it back to something more manageable. That's the thing. There's so many ways you can adapt and these modalities to the person. And I think that's what's important. Just like a yoga pose, it needs to be adapted to the person.
0: Yeah. And to know that changes frequently, doesn't it? Because who we are today is not who we will be tomorrow.
1: That's exactly right. Every session is different. Every person is different from day to day. And it's that, again, we need the presence to be discerning.
0: Yeah.
1: And I think people will discern what is the modality that is right for them, what's right. You know, a lot of people will just feel drawn to something and they don't need to really know why. It's just if you feel drawn to it, then it might be for you.
0: Absolutely. Yeah. So where can people find you?
1: Yep. So you can go to my website, which is wellnesssanctuary.co.nz, all one word. or you can check out my Facebook page, Sarah Grace Beal. I post everything on there. That's probably the most up-to-date place to find me, and my Instagram at Sarah Grace Beal.

0: Thank you.
1: Yeah.
0: I feel like we just hit, like, just chipped off the top of the iceberg with you. We could chat for hours. Hey, but we have a tradition, as you know. And before you leave this podcast, could you please leave a question for our next guest on grief on various degrees?
1: Oh, okay. What's going to come to my mind first? What makes your heart happy?
0: Beautiful. Thank you.
1: Thank you for having me.
0: We'll get you back soon.
1: Yay.
0: No doubt there'll be questions for you. 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

Yes, Mike Scott, the Water Boys, Fisherman Blues, starting their tour of New Zealand within the next 2 weeks. Well, there's two by-elections coming up in Dublin Central and Galway West to replace President Connolly in the West and Pascal Donohue in the East. And it's, I think, the 21st is the day that the election is taking place, or the 22nd. So, obviously, there's a high-profile candidate in the Monk, former acquitted drug leader. And he obviously may. He nearly got elected the last time as an independent TD. There's been a lot of focus on him. He's getting a lot more publicity than any of the other candidates. And then over in the West, there's a Labour candidate who's a black woman, and there's been some of her posters have been defaced and everything like that. And she's been living in Ireland for over 20 years. She's a local councillor in Galway, but she's probably the Fine Gael candidate. Klein over there looks like he's probably going to edge it, but anything can happen. And usually by-elections turnout is small. And then the Dublin Rose Tree, another beautiful coloured girl. She's going to be representing Dublin, final stand for league. And since she was selected last week, she's been subject to an awful lot of racial abuse online. And she just feels sorry for these people. A lot of people are telling her to go back where she came from, where she was born and reared in Dublin. Her family came from Nigeria. And, you know, but this is the issue that we have in Ireland. There's some really terrible people that just are internet trolls, and they go out and they say everything. But will they walk up to somebody in the street, say the same to them, same thing to them, probably highly unlikely. Speaking of fuller people, this beautiful singer, Tulu McKay, she came to fame with this version of the In-17 on a New Year's Eve program in Ireland a number of years ago. And again, she's had some tough times, you know, as a result of her colour. But she's certainly making a name for herself as a wonderful singer. So here she is with the Saw Doctor's famous song called The In-17.

The Saw Doctors song there from Tula McKay, the In 17. And In 17 is where there was a lot of sad Galway fans heading back to after the Connacht final on Sunday. Great scenes of joy in Roscommon. And it was a good game played in windy but dry conditions. And Galway had a great lead at one stage, up by 8 points, and were leading by 6 points with about 10 minutes to go. But the new rules, two-pointers make a huge difference. And Roscommon came back and got 3 two-pointers and 2 one-pointers to win the game by 2 points. So the celebrations here, I'm just looking at the pictures, and Monday's Irish Independent, great. Roscommon 3-21, Galway 2-22. So Galway now go on and they play Kildare. Roscommon have to play Tyrone, so there'll be no, what you call it, easy match there. And of course, you can watch the games on GAA Go, GAA Plus. You can log in there, www.gaplus.ie, and buy a game or buy the package or do the monthly pass. So the next round of games, of course, we've got the Leinster final coming up this weekend between Dublin and Westmeath, a usual pairing there. And then we've got the Ulster final this weekend as well, Monaghan against Armagh. And the other, the Munster final also took place on Sunday between Kerry and Cork and Killarney. And despite some great efforts from Cork and leading at one stage, Kerry ran out easy winners, 123 to 115. So Kerry obviously looking very good to retain their All-Ireland title. So we've got, as I said, the Leinster and the Ulster final coming up this weekend. And then after that, you've got these round-robin games, Kerry against Donegal. Dublin will play Louth, Armagh, Derry, Monaghan, Mayo, Roscommon against Tyrone, and they'll be at home, Roscommon, and then Galway would maybe away to Kildare, and of course that's a do-or-die game for Galway, Cork, Meath, and Westmeath against Cavan, and it's Harlan is back again this weekend, and some big games, especially in the Munster Championship. There was a great game between Kildare and Kilkenny on Sunday that ended in a draw. So Kildare obviously proven, Kilkenny not going too well. But Galway are leading the Leinster Hurling Championship of Cahill. Stuns Kilkenny with a last gasp equalising point. 24 points for Offaly. Sorry, Offaly. After Kildare, Offaly 24, Kilkenny 1 at 21. So no doubt Shane Lowry would have been happy with that. Of course, he's our flame in that USPGA tournament this weekend. Let's take a bit of music, and we're going to go this time with Big Tom and the GNR Steam Train.

Big Tom there, and one of his many songs, the GNR Steam Train. And you're listening to Ireland Calling, brought to you with the great support of the Hugh Green Group. Don't forget, the Auckland Writers Festival got underway this week, and I had the pleasure of going along to see Patrick Redden Farrell last night. Huge crowd at the Kerry de Kamana Centre, and Patrick is a famous author, and he's written that book, which the movie was made on, all about the Price Centre sisters and the troubles in Northern Ireland, called Say Nothing. And he's got another new book that's come out now, London, and it's just been published. And of course, Roddy Doyle is speaking at the Kerry to Kanawha Centre on Saturday night, and there's still some tickets available there. And Roddy did a big question and answer session. He was doing all the questioning in Dublin at the weekend at the Three Arena, two sellout nights with Roy Keane. And of course, he's got a good connection with Roy Keane, VO Boys' second book. So I've got an interview with Roddy on Saturday. We'll have it on the programme next week. So just to remind you, if you want to go along to see Roddy, you can still buy tickets. You can get them through, I think it's Ticketmaster.co.nz.

let's go back and look around here and take another piece of music. Then we come back and update you on some other stories. But this time it's the late Dolores O'Kane. Dolores O'Kane, and a lovely song called Teddy O'Neill. Very hard to believe that Dolores is gone. Of course, she and Maya Brennan passed away recently. The great loss to certainly the Irish musical and global musical industry. Let's have a quick look at some of the other stories in the Irish Times here at the moment. And Nursing Home Group pursues a state of deceased ward. Court for 185,000 care costs. Irish photographer put Grace Kelly and Prince Rainier at ease as obviously passed away. Edward Quinn also helped make Audrey Hepburn famous, took thousands of pictures. And so photographer Eileen Rennie was from Dublin, had a habit of being in the right place at the right time. With that in mind, it was no surprise when Irish Match asked him to photograph the first meeting between Grace Kelly and Prince Rainier, Monaco, 1955. Yeah, beautiful looking picture here. So obviously, he just recently passed away. That's one of the stories making the news in the Irish Times today. Of course, you can read some of these papers. You have to go in behind a paywall to get all the detailed information. But most of them you can get, you know, the main news, especially RTE Radio. The RTE website is very, very good. Certainly lots of stories about Eurovision. Huge top security around the event this year, which is underway in Vienna. I'm sure, as I mentioned earlier, it'll be a disappointment for obviously musicians in Ireland that they weren't given a chance to compete in this year. But Ireland made a stance very early on that they certainly wouldn't. They'd be boycotting the event as a result of Israel's continuing attacks, as it was in Gaza and more recently in Lebanon. Right, we'll take another bit of song. I suppose if I'd done a bit more research, I should have had a Eurovision song, but I'm not sure Christy Moore was ever interested in singing a song or writing a song for Eurovision, but if we put this one in, I'm sure it would have gotten through. Here he is with Bright Blue Rose, Christy Moore.

old Christy, who's probably turned 81 there recently. I know that his 80th birthday was on the day that the Second World War ended. So he was 80 last year and still going strong, selling out all his concerts in Ireland. Rarely travels too far afield these days. And you're listening to Ireland Calling, brought to you with the great support of the huge. I was just looking at the Farm and Independent there. I have a little bit of it each week. And it's great to see there's some really nice pictures. There's the front page of the Farm and Independent this week as Niall Coakley and a brother of Martin Coakley, agri contractors. He's using a John Deere 7750 harvester to draw silage for a local dairy farmer, Richard Collins, down at West Cork. It's certainly a good looking crop of grass there, although the skies are a bit grey behind it. But thankfully, the weather has improved, although it's not fantastic at the moment. There's a lovely picture here of people at a show in Tullamore, Michael Dolan and Brian. They've got this wonderful animal at the launch, that they're launching the Tullamore show, yeah, which takes place in August every year. Of course, the big one is the one down in the big ploughing championship, which is huge, takes place down in Offaly every year, Offaly or Leash. Nice picture here. Robin Darling from Skerry's come to Dublin with her Chagas FBD Student of the Year Award. The awards are presented to top graduates of Chagas Level 6 Agriculture, Horticulture, Equine and Forestry Training Program. Beautiful picture of Robin in the Farm Independent. Food prices rise to highest in 3 years on Iran war costs. Global food prices have climbed their highest level in more than 3 years due to the Iran war disrupting supply chains, thereby raising the prospect of larger bills for shoppers. And sadly, there's no end in sight. Very sad story here. It's a big spread. This is all about forestry in Ireland. They were told to plant a pension, then the storm came. Forestry was sold to landowners in the 90s as a tax-free pension top-up, but Storm Owen slashed the value of many of those plantations, and now the planters or their heirs are tied to a lifetime of work in high-risk business that are legally barred from leaving. And, you know, they show the ads here in all the papers, obviously, in the 19th. Farmers, secure your future, invest and plant your land today. And, of course, there's that Storm Owen when it came in. It did massive damage

you know, some parts of the country were without power for nearly 3 weeks, and huge damage done to forestry plantations. And of course, as that article, I haven't read the full thing, you know, you signed up, you have to probably, you know, take out all the trees that, if they weren't harvested after falling within a few months, they wouldn't be worth anything. So a terrible time for the farming community. So there's a man here from Frontline to Farm, how this ex-soldier built a speckled park success story. Glenn Crooks explains how he established his pedigree herd in Armagh from Canadian embryos. Now he now produces elite stock for breeders while selecting for added scale and commercial appeal. Why army veterans make good farmers. Yeah, he looks like these spotted type cattle. They look quite good. And again, that story. Out in the dark with no lights, the Longford farmer keeping an 100-year island tradition alive. Herbert Farrell explains why he loves the hardship of rowing out to his Loch Ree island farm every day, how he transports the cattle to the mainland, and how his Thrombolan herd prefers rushes and threes to grass, and why he has diversified into meat boxes. And there he is. There's lots of water in the background. So that's about it from the farm and papers. We move with one more song, and then I have to come back and wrap up. I think my time is running out. Here's Dervish with Passage West.

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6: Hi folks, this is Richard Hall here from Stonehenge, Aotearoa, and I've got Kay Leather with me.
7: Hello everybody.
6: And this is the night sky. There's me and Kay, and we've got that other bloke with us as well, Keith Austin. There he is there with his guitar, yeah. Okay, well I thought we'd talk about, I always forget to sponsor Dan Browson. Wairapa Web Design. He's a very close friend of ours. Okay. I thought today what we might talk about is stone circles. I come from Stonehenge, and stone circles are intimately linked with the stars and so on. And in fact, they're really, to some degree, the very first observatories created. And they also form a founding point of civilization. So I thought we'd take you through, and you'd better see some of the reasons why we decided to build this stone circle out there. Anyway, to start off with, at the moment, Stonehenge

0: Aotearoa is open Wednesdays to Sundays from 10 a.m. to 4 p.m.
1: Guided tours and Star Trek laser tours you can book outside that time.
0: That's right.
1: Well, but you have to book them.
0: They have to be booked, yeah. So you just give Kay a call at Stone Engine.
1: Or book in through the booking system, Richard.
0: Yeah. Okay. So we've got that. And just in our night sky at the moment, I guess there's what you'll see just after sunset. You can't miss it, really, if you're looking towards it. It's an absolutely brilliant star there. And, well, it's no star at all. It's actually the planet Venus, which we often call the evening star. Of course, we call it the evening star or the morning star because you only see Venus, just after sunset or just before sunrise. And the reason for that is that Venus is closer to the sun than the Earth, so it's the only time we can actually see it. Following behind Venus is another very bright star, which outshines all the other stars except Venus, and that's the planet Jupiter in the sky. All right? So we've got two big bright planets in the sky at the moment. Anyway, let's have a look at these stone circles. When we came to build Stonehenge, because we used the word Stonehenge, a lot of people thought we were building a replica of what was on Salisbury Plain. I've got a picture of that coming up to scale. Well, the diameter is roughly the same, but there really the resemblance ends, because if you actually want your stone circle to work, rather than just be a big garden ornament, it has to be designed for its specific spot on the Earth. And that's why every stone circle around the world is unique.
2: It has to be designed for that specific location.
0: Yes, absolutely, yeah. Otherwise it won't work. We'll see that in a moment, okay? Now, also the other thing is the word henge is an ancient English word meaning circle. So always you find around a big stone circle is a circular ditch, and that is a henge. And this is the one that's around at Salisbury Plain. And at the centre, you've got a stone circle, a stone henge. Mm. Right? So that's where those words come from. Right? And of course, when we built ours, we used the word stone henge. It's not copying what's somewhere else. It is a stone henge. It's a stone circle.
1: And we do have a circle around the outside, but according to health and safety, it's covered up. It's got an overflow in it.
2: They never had health and safety issues, yes. Yes, with the original Stonehenge.
1: No, you either lived or you died.
0: Well, yes. Yeah, get on with your job.
2: Yeah.
0: Yeah. Well, and all of these stone circles, which we do find them all the way around the world, go so far back in time. They're long before the time of the written word. So everything we know about them is all based upon archaeological evidence, all right? And the one on Salisbury Plain, as I've just brought up in Wiltshire, its construction on it started about 4,500 years. But it was built over a long period of time, long before there was a stone circle. We now know there was a wooden circle.
2: Yes, and wood hinge.
0: Yes, and because wooden posts could be moved slightly to make sure you get everything absolutely accurate, and then later they were replaced by stones. But as I say, there's stone circles all the way around the world. I just pulled up for those watching it on TV. Here's the Callanish stones in Scotland. Their age is 5,000 years, so they're 500 years built 500 years earlier than Stonehenge in Britain.
1: They're fascinating because the tops are shaped. They've got an angle on them. They look like a shaped chisel, yeah, or something. Yeah. Yeah, and when you look at it from certain angles, you can see that the angles on the stones all they match. From the outside to the inside, yeah. But that angle, that for those watching TV, is not showing that very well.
0: Yeah.
1: On this particular photo,
0: I've never been there, but I would love to, because it's not until you go to these things you begin to discover things.
1: It's evidently in a very important place. It's the topography and the view behind it which is really important, yeah. As well as the Callanish stones themselves. Yeah.
0: Okay, I'm just bringing up one or two others. Here's Drombeg. That's not so old. It's 3,000 years old in Ireland. And then Castlerigg, which is 5,000 years old, same as the Callanish stones. And then I've just brought one up from Africa, or Egypt, Nabta Playa, which is 7,000.

0: 7,500 years old.
1: Yes.
0: And they're just uncovering some in Mesopotamia now, which are going back more than 10,000 years in time. And they've just simply been buried underneath sand for thousands of years. So these, and when you look at these structures, I'll tell you what, folks, if you ever go up alongside them, you stand next to the stones, you say, bloody hell, how did they build that? You know, yes. Without cranes.
1: It's one of the things that I was puzzled when I saw the English Stonehenge. I mean, okay, you people can build a Stonehenge here in Aotearoa, New Zealand, using modern construction techniques and that, but how on earth did they move and build and put up those stones?
0: Before cranes and stuff like that.
1: And put lintels on them,
0: that
1: sort of thing.
0: Yeah, that's right, yeah. Well, we have been making some amazing discoveries about these stone circles in just recent times, but actually from the DNA that's been left on the stones by the people who were handling them and so on. And what they discovered, that most, if not all, of these stone circles around the world were built by hunter-gatherers.
1: Mm.
0: So they predate what you would call civilization, the first farming communities.
2: They probably caused it.
0: Yeah. Yeah.
2: They caused people to stay in certain areas and to perhaps develop things. I mean, if you were, they know they were hunter-gatherers because of what was left there, that they were gathering gathering plants that were growing wild on the hills and that kind of thing. But if you imagine that you were there and that some of those plants seed themselves, and then you think, oh, that's a good idea, let's let's have them growing here instead of going up the hill.
1: Exactly. Because what typifies a hunter-gatherer society, of course, is that
2: they don't move.
1: They
2: do move.
1: They do. The hunters in particular, they have to follow the wild animals.
2: That's right.
1: And so there's...
2: They're following the seasons.
1: Settlement. So something made these people say, okay, this is where we're going to settle. We're going to stop our hunter-gatherer ways. We're going to settle here. And we're going to, instead of spending time looking for food and hunting animals and that, we're going to build this big stone circle.
2: They saw the opportunity to do that.
1: Yeah.
2: And in fact, some of the later parts of the henge were built by people who were pastoralists rather than hunter-gatherers.
0: Yeah.
2: The beginning of it was certainly hunter-gatherers.
1: Exactly.
0: So, but one of the important things you have to remember when you look at it is what we're talking about is a Stone Age culture. So the people who built these stone circles were themselves living in the Stone Age. This is long before people had metal or anything like that. So they certainly didn't have cranes or tractors or bulldozers, right? But they didn't have even metal tools to begin to.
2: You wonder how on earth they could shift those big stones, 40 tons, you know, 12 tons, 60 tons for the ones in the middle. I remember reading once at one of the other ancient sites, and the archaeologists there were doing experiments, you know, to sort of see how they could shift stones. Not that big, but stones. And one young man, after a while, said, "Can I say something?" And they said to him, "Yes." And he said, "Well, when my grandfather had to shift something very heavy, he went down to the sea, gathered kelp, put that down, and you just pushed it." So they tried it, and it worked.
0: Yeah.
2: Sometimes the evidence is not there because the evidence... I mean, you could gather kelp and dry it and then put it in water and it comes all soft again. So you could be gathering kelp for a long time and use that and just... Not wheels, but kelp.
1: They slid...
0: Slid the stones across.
2: Or maybe they slid it across parts of it. I mean, what I'm saying really is... Sometimes if you use some natural thing like that, there is no evidence for you to see.
0: No, absolutely, yeah, that's right. Yeah, it's on such a scale, I brought that little picture there. A lot of people question, I remember reading something, so our ancestors couldn't have built these things.
2: Well, they did.
0: I know, but some people suggest that they were done by aliens.
2: Oh, but they do that. Aliens, giants...
0: Yes,
2: Merlin.
0: Yeah.
2: They're all different explanations for that. Whoever's saying it's too hard for us, so therefore it couldn't be done.
0: It's underestimating our ancestors, isn't it?
2: Yeah,
0: because
2: smarter.
0: We don't live in a culture where we haven't got machines and that. Yeah. But if you put your brain to it, as you see from that picture there, people would have worked out how do we move a gigantic stone.

0: I know somebody else who actually had big stones like that and put little stones in between them and was twirling the big stone around on top of another one and getting it in the right position.
1: Yeah.
0: I mean, again, what evidence would you have for that?
1: No, absolutely.
0: Yeah.
1: Okay, so, but what we do know is they were built by our ancestors, and if you had put some thought into how they would do it, even getting those big stones on the top there, one suggests...
2: That was what puzzled me. How did they get those things up there?
1: Yeah, well, we don't know for certain, but one theory I saw was that they did it with soil. They built like an embankment up against...
0: Oh, they did that in the pyramids, but there's no evidence for that there.
1: Yeah. Mm.
0: Mind you, if you look at some of the other stone structures, the ones that look like standing stones with stones on top, they had dirt all over them, and that dirt's completely disappeared.
1: Yeah. So there are ways to do it if you think about it. It's just that these days, because we've got machinery around us, we never even think about that.
0: I remember reading about somebody who asked one of these big construction firms if they could build Stonehenge the way it was originally, and he said no.
1: Yeah.
0: They don't have anything that can cope with that kind of weight.
1: Mm. Yeah, that's right, yeah.
2: There's a similar case with the pyramids in Giza in Egypt. And one of the big German construction firms, the boss man, was asked if he could actually do that with modern equipment. He said he couldn't, because the stones involved in building the pyramids, particularly getting up that high, he said it would have been impossible.
1: Yeah.
2: So
1: it's absolutely, those things are absolutely awesome, aren't they?
2: It's a matter of lost art, you know. These ancient peoples, you know, with their fur cloaks and spears and lack of metal and that sort of thing, they had they developed some kind of technology which was suitable for doing this kind of thing, and of course we don't know what it was.
1: Mm-hmm.
2: Yeah.
1: Well, it's like you think of another step to somewhat one side. Mm. Imagine taking on a lion with a spear with a stone tip on it.
2: Yes.
0: Or a mammoth.
1: I wouldn't certainly like to try that.
2: Maasai in East Africa and the Zulu in South Africa. That's exactly what they did. They would take on a lion with nothing but a buffalo hide shield and a short spear with a stone tip on it.
1: So they were built. Mm. Okay. Now, we also know that they were a meeting place of tribes. Right. So these things weren't built just by one tribe, but by lots of different tribes. Right?
2: Mm.
1: And in fact, there's a lot of evidence that the different stones were placed by different tribes. In other words, the DNA on each stone was slightly different. So each of those stones was placed there by a different tribe.
2: Mm.
1: And we now know that the stone circle was painted. Right, and they're trying to work out the patterns on there.
2: I was going to mention that.
1: Yeah.
0: It was painted on the inside. It's the inside. If you're on the inside, the stones are more smooth. On the outside, they're rough.
1: Yeah.
0: They've got those rough, you can see it in that picture. They're really rough and nobody's tried to make them look straight. But on the inside, they are as straight as they could get it. Remember, they're only hitting stone with another stone.
1: Yeah, I know.
0: Yeah. And that stone's not easy. Sometimes when people come to Stonehenge and I do a tour, they say, oh, yeah, they knock one stone against another. And I throw them a stone and say, okay, well, there's some stones going up towards the henge. See how much you can get off the stone. They soon gave up, I can tell you. They're not easy. The sort of stone that's going to stay together when you put it upright like that under those conditions and not break on you, is not easy to break little bits off.
1: So each stone represented a different tribe. That's what the evidence is beginning to put. And because people were meeting at these stone circles, different tribes and so on, after a while, people began to settle in the area, and that gave rise to the very first permanent settlements. So what historians are saying now, these stone circles were the starting points of civilization as we know it.
2: I could almost imagine an awful lot of intertribal fighting and conflict

0: and so forth. And some chief, I don't know, but somebody said, this is crazy. We can't keep having this going on. Let's bring all the tribes together into one meeting place, and we can meet and discuss our differences and get things sorted out. And it's almost like a political...
1: It's actually...
0: Like a political...
2: Yeah. I think it's everything. You know, they didn't divide their lives up.
0: Mm.
2: It's certainly what's left on some of the stones is what looks like carvings of adzes or axes. And they're all different sizes, but none of them cut over the top of another one. It's like they gave their stamp, I was here, you know, chief so-and-so. There was some inference at one stage that it was kind of a clan system, a little bit like Scottish clans, and controlled by relatively few people, covering a lot of different different areas. Mm. I don't know if that theory still holds or not.
1: It's all guesswork.
2: It
1: to
2: is.
1: To some degree, because there's no written word.
2: Yeah.
1: Yeah. Okay, well, the other thing was the ravages of time. And you look at Stonehenge, it's in pieces. But this is not true. It was not the ravages of time. The stone circle was, there were attempts to deliberately destroy it, because it was seen as an evil pagan thing.
0: Yes.
2: Yeah. If that's true, you can see where they started.
1: So they would go out and pull a stone down and then smash it up because they thought it was monuments. Because we do know at the centre of the stone circle there was a temple region.
2: Well, there could have been. There are so many different holes where things have been shifted around. When you get too many holes, it's like looking at stars. You know, you could draw just about any figure with the dots, you know. So some people theorise that there was, but not necessarily.
0: I was recently watching a documentary by actor Tony Robinson, and he was doing a series of documentaries, the Great Walks of England and all this sort of thing.
2: Yep.
0: And one of them, he went through Wiltshire and he talked about Stonehenge. And the Puritans who said, you know, well, this is all evil and it must be destroyed and pulled down. And as you say, they pulled down and smashed up quite a few of the stones, and then they used what they'd smashed up to build the village, the nearby villages. And somebody, I can't remember his name now, but he said, "Hey, this is crazy. Let's put a stop to this because this is our heritage." Mm. And just a little story about.
1: There was one argument about the importance of the stone circles, and there was ancient religions there, is that they provided a system of laws and rules which were above the chieftains. They were the rules of the gods. So when the different tribes came together to work together, they knew what the rules were. These were the rules of the gods and so on. And they say that's one of the important things of the ancient religions, that it laid down the things that you, way in which you would behave, in other words, yeah.
2: If you compare that with Māori then, the house was built in the heavens.
1: Mm.
2: So it's built out of stars and arrangements of stars and then copied on earth.
1: Yeah.
2: And if you look at Egyptian, it's a similar thing. It's built in the heavens, the Nile, everything, as in the heavens, and it's copied on earth.
1: Mm.
2: We think of it the opposite way around. But they thought of it that way.
1: Well, I always say to people, there's something very special about the night sky, which we just take for granted, but which our ancestors would have noticed long, long ago. Number one, the stars appear to be immortal. Generation after generation would see the same familiar stars.
0: Yeah.
1: Furthermore, they are untouchable. So it's little wonder that just about every culture placed their god or gods in that place called heaven, the realm which is both immortal and untouchable by mortal beings.
2: The other thing is those, the capstones that you've got there, the lintels, they're dead level, and that takes a lot of work to get them dead level, I can tell you, after building one. And whether they meant to or not, that becomes a ruler that you can judge the rising and setting of stars from.
1: Absolutely.
2: So you would end up with your calendar there. You would end up with your major features over

0: of the year on the lintel, because you'd notice that the same stars. They probably knew before they built it, but even if you didn't know before you built it, you'd find it soon afterwards.
1: That's right. Well, as I said, the stone computer, because all these things that we think around us all the time, which we just take for granted, ever wonder how our ancestors would work them out? When to sail. If you sailed at the wrong time of the year, you never came back. If you planted your seeds at the wrong time, there's a good chance your crop would fail and there was no one to bail you out. How did our ancestors know when to carry out these tasks? They did so by the stars. Exactly what Kay's talking about now. You see, as we orbit around the sun, we experience the same seasons in the same part of the Earth's orbit. Consequently, every season, every month of the year has got its own pageant of stars that's rising up in the dawn. And a wise man or wise woman who could read the stars could foretell what was happening. Mm. And of course, from that, the belief all arose that it was the stars themselves which were causing these things to happen.
2: Yes. Yeah. It's rather like the Egyptians observing what they call the heliacal rising of Sirius and the same part of the sky just before the sun. And when that happens, they knew that the Nile was about to flood.
1: Yeah.
2: And so we better be prepared because, you know, the great river is going to flood. How do you know? Because I could see Sirius rising just before the sun in the morning.
1: So once upon a time, all these people were all working together. Other thing I always like to explain to people is that you've got to be aware when you're looking at ancient history, the meanings behind words are continually changing.
2: Mm.
1: So, and if you, we all speak English here, but if you went back to England 800 years ago, you wouldn't understand a word they were talking about. That's how much, yeah. And there's quite a lot of words we use today, but most people wouldn't know. And often when a group of people out at Stonehenge will say, okay, put up your hand if you're a pagan.
2: Mm.
1: Maybe one or two people will put up their hand. I said, I damn, you know why? Because I live in the countryside. The word pagan comes from paganus, which means country folk. So if you live in the countryside,
2: yes,
1: not a town, you're a pagan.
2: Yeah.
1: And I said, okay, have we got any villains here?
2: Yes.
1: A villain is someone who lives in a village.
2: Yes.
1: And the reason
0: you usually get some who agree at that point that there are a few villains in the village.
1: And the reason why it's got those connotations is when Christianity moved through territory, they managed to convert the people in the towns where there are lots of people to the new religion, right? But those bloody pagans and villains carried on worshipping the old gods and so on, and they were seen as bad people. And so that's how those things occur, yeah.
2: And they became enemies of the Christian church.
1: But you see, the knowledge of these sorts of things is absolutely vital when you pick up something that was written a long time ago.
2: Mm.
1: Does that word mean the same? And often when you discover what the real meaning of it is, it suddenly all begins to make sense, yeah.
2: Yes.
1: So anyway, our ancestors were using the stars, and what we find, and what amazed me when I began to look at stone circles, is all these very precise astronomical alignments. And as Kay was just saying, and that's why we built Stonehenge, so people could come out and see how these marvellous structures work, down to the last moment, what you can see and so in the sky.
0: But it isn't just confined to astronomy, that's the thing. The whole of their lives was incorporated into it, one way or another.
1: Oh, yes, yeah, yeah. No, there certainly is an enormous amount, and as I said, that's what amazed me. So these were, in a sense, were the very first computers, and you could use these stone circles. We use it for what we would call science, predicting what was going to happen, the coming of the seasons, the changing of things and so on. But also it was had its own religious side to it as well.
0: Yeah, so when the Romans said it was a temple to Apollo, which is the sun, they were actually quite right, but it wasn't just that.
1: No.
0: Yeah.
1: Well, yeah, most of it, because the most important thing in the sky, of course, is the sun.
2: Yep.
1: And understanding it. I mean, some things which our ancestors know straight out, but most people miss today because they live in a world of technology. The sun rises in the east and sets in the west. Yes, it does that on 2 days of the year only. And when I tell people that, you see their eyes open, because it doesn't. And
2: because the position of the sun rising and setting changes.

0: changes throughout the year.
1: And gives you the length of the day. That's the reason why the length of the day is continually changing. Exactly. Isn't it?
2: Those people are thinking it rises easterly and sets westerly. So it's either side of west or it's either side of east.

the generations and to say we want to make it a better place for our children and our children's children so that they know it's a better world for them and think if they can make it a better place.

0: Our community notice board is a free service for community groups, not-for-profit organisations and local community events that need to get their notice out. 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
1: Are you one of these people that does a dash to the curb each week in your pyjamas because you've forgotten to put out your rubbish bin? 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
4: Te whanau, nei mai hoki mai ki tēnei kaupapa whakahirahira Life Revision 40 Plus. This isn't the end, it's just the beginning. Ko Crystal Nihua Ho, and I'm back again for another episode. But this week I have the one and only Upo Cornelio, aka Pooks. So she is a community advocate, personal development mentor, facilitator, proud mother and grandmother with deep roots in Kimberley, Hastings and connections throughout Aotearoa. She is passionate about personal growth, whānau, helping others break generational cycles, which I think is huge mahi, having completed the international recognised Deo Kahani course and worked alongside initiatives like Mates for Life and also Maya Dreams. She brings a wealth of life experience, resilience and heart into her mahi. And now, as a facilitator for us, I decided to bring her on because she has a lot to share today. Kia ora nō mai, haere mai.
5: Oh, morena, morena, morena.
4: So, tell us a little bit about you.
5: A little bit. I am one of 15 plus children, and I say plus because I believe I do have siblings out here that do not know who we are. My mother hails from Kahungunu, but I believe most Māori that have been brought up here in Kahungunu do migrate from other iwi around Aotearoa. So that's my mother. Her grandfather hails from Taranaki and her grandmother hails from the Bay of Plenties, my dad's Cook Island.
4: Ah, excellent.
5: From Aitutaki.
4: Right. So if you think about what the theme is, Aitutaki, do you go there much? Sorry, just wanted to deviate. No, girl, you got to go over there. You got to go there. So if you think about the fact that this podcast is called Life Rewritten 40 Plus, which is for us wahine that are over 40, 50, mm-hmm. 60 and beyond, what do you think about rewriting life? Like what does that say for you or make you think about?
5: For me, that is a whole lot of relearning and unlearning of a lifetime of programs that were gifted to me probably before I was in the womb.
4: Yeah. What do you mean by that?
5: Just intergenerational trauma.
4: Yeah.
5: That my parents had experienced when they were children, and you know, it just goes on and goes on. So they never knew how to do it. So from a line of survivors.
4: Yeah.
5: So I choose not to want to be in that mentality anymore.
4: So
5: that,
4: when
5: that victim mode.
4: When you were growing up, like what did you what was life like when you grew up? When you were growing up?
5: A roller coaster.
4: Yeah.
5: Yeah. My parents were alcoholics. We came from very traumatic upbringings.
4: Mm.
5: My dad never knew his dad. Mm. And then he had a mother that didn't want him. So, yeah. And same with my mother. You know, she was back and forth with her parents.
4: Mm.
5: But they were very heavily heavily into drinking, but very good workers, but not present parents.
4: Mm.
5: That makes sense.
4: Yeah, totally. Yeah, totally. And do you feel like now that you've got distance from your childhood that you can kind of go, oh, that's how it kind of affected me, or do you feel differently about what happened then to how you process it or think about it now?
5: Oh, absolutely.
4: Yeah.

0: Absolutely. It's not my parents' fault for what happened to them. It's not my parents' parents' fault. You know, that's just where we've got to learn as adults that we've got to forgive ourselves for choosing paths that we chose at a very young age, you know. You can't keep blaming it on your parents.
1: I like that. Now, you know, what did it take to forgive? Because I know a lot of people actually struggle with that.
0: Yeah.
1: What does that mean to, for you?
0: What did that take? It took a lot, actuals, because, you know, I kind of followed in the same footsteps as my parents at a very young age. Though I've learnt, I was way younger than my mother when I started using substances, like the end of primary school. My mother would have been already out of school. So wicked. And then, yeah, being sober from substances for over 5 years.
1: Wow.
0: Which is a big thing for me, because if a lot of people know who I am, they all knew I was going to, well, they had already labelled me as the auntie or the girl, my girl, that's probably going to go with a drink in her hand and a cigarette in the other.
1: Yeah.
0: You know?
1: Yeah. Do you think that was a part of, like, the forgiveness? Like, to be able to forgive allowed you to make the decision? Actually, I don't want to go down that haringa.
0: Well, I guess I've been on that journey for such a long time because there was a lot of anger towards my parents, and it was at a very young age, and I mean like in my 20s, where I put myself into uncomfortable spaces and I met people and put, you know, went to go and do parent courses to better myself. And that's where I learned, you know, if you want that life for your daughter, you actually have to forgive yourself for going in those spaces that led you to be there at that time. It's been a journey. It's not been perfect. Oh, you know.
1: Yeah.
0: And it's probably been the last 6 months where I have fully intentionally realised how forgiveness is supposed to be.
1: Yeah.
0: Because I did not master it well back then.
1: So if somebody was listening to you, what are a few of those little steps that you know that you had to do to be able to even get to the stage where you're willing to forgive?
0: Well, learning to love yourself, really, which was something I never ever knew. I thought having my one and only child was love. No, I was just needing somebody to love me back, you know?
1: Wow, yeah.
0: So I'm on that waka at the moment, my girl. Learning to love me wholeheartedly, and it's been a journey.
1: Totally.
0: Been a journey, yeah.
1: And what's another one? Because I want to talk about loving ourselves after that, but what is one other step that if somebody's listening to you today and they're trying to forgive, because I know a lot of people are stuck in past traumas or their past and they can't get past what's happened in their childhood, what do you think is another step that someone, that's simple, because I think sometimes people take on too much pressure that you have to do all of these things?
0: Is to not be hard on yourself either, and knowing that those choices that you did make back then were lessons to be learnt today.
1: Yeah.
0: Because I do sadly know a lot of adults that are older than myself who still choose to use those childhood traumas as a reason for being who they are today, and they've got to learn that you don't have to use those anymore. You know?
1: Yeah.
0: I know.
1: No, that's that's key though, like to even be able to acknowledge that. Like I was grateful that I learnt that in my 20s because I disliked my mother immensely.
0: Yeah.
1: Just for the childhood, and it was my brother that goes, you've just got to learn that our parents and grandparents are infallible. I said, what is that? He goes, that you'll just learn that when now that we're adults that our parents are going to make mistakes. They're not perfect and they've come with other traumas or they've come through experiences that have made them the way they are. They're not intentionally going, how can I do this to my child and really affect her or him? And so I was like, oh. And so I literally, because she would always say, how long do you want me to apologize for? And it took probably a few years after that, my late 20s, to go, oh, yeah, she. How can I blame her for things that happened to me as a seven-year-old?
0: Yeah.
1: Like, she's not that woman anymore.
0: Yeah.
1: She was in her 20s at that time.

0: I was 7. I'm now 28 years old. Wow. So that was like a real eye-opener, eh? Like, yeah. But people are like, no, this is what she did, and I will never forgive her.
1: Yeah.
0: But I don't think they realise that eats away at them, that doesn't eat away at the person that you're holding responsible for that.
1: Mm-hmm.
0: Yeah.
1: Wow.
0: Yeah.
1: That's powerful.
0: Well, the fact that you can even be at the stage where you forgave your parents, that's pretty huge.
1: I'm very grateful I was able to verbalise it to them as well.
0: Did you?
1: So I did do that to my father, because my father created a hellstorm growing up, sadly. Mm. Not his fault again.
0: Mm.
1: But I did let him know that I would like to give back all the memories and the pain and trauma that he had put upon us.
0: Mm.
1: And let him know that it was not his fault. And then he'd look at me like, what are you talking about?
0: Mm.
1: Like, wow. It's okay, I don't want to explain it to you. Can have it back.
0: Yeah.
1: Same with my mother, and I actually have the honour of having my mother living back with me again, and she has been a huge thing to navigate in my life at this moment of time, because there was childhood events that did happen that by law could have put her behind bars for the things that she put us into.
0: Yeah.
1: So that's been a whittle for myself, because again, she had no idea.
0: And like another layer on top of that, eh? Because not only are you trying to move past that, but you're also having to navigate that in your current space.
1: Yes. And I'm now a grandmother, so I'm still, you know how there's that saying, when you become a parent, you're having to heal and be a parent and a sister and auntie and all of that all in one. And now I'm a grandmother and I am currently on that work at the moment. I hope to one day soon it'll be over this year, would be great.
0: Yeah.
1: Where I'm just living in a place of peace.
0: Well, I think it is that too. Like I think what I'm hearing from that, and you can say yes or no, is that even though you can get to a place where you're forgiven, that doesn't mean that it still is finished and closed. Like there's still extra healing that has to come when you navigate like another step in your life, eh?
1: You're doing it for yourself, right? You're forgiving for yourself.
0: Mm.
1: You can, I know it's, excuse my doll. I know it's difficult to forget those memories, but when you intentionally know that you're forgiving yourself or putting yourself there, it feels so much lighter.
0: And freeing, yeah.
1: And very freeing.
0: Which I think kind of leads us into the loving yourself. You kind of talked about that being the biggest thing, because that sounds like, and I believe this is one of my biggest things, we have to take ownership and we have to know ourselves more than anyone else, which means we've got to know how to nurture ourselves, how to talk to ourselves, how to support ourselves, what's important in our life, what are those boundaries. So when you've done that, Mahi, with what your journey at the moment, how has that looked for you?
1: It's not easy.
0: No.
1: It's absolutely not easy, because I was not brought up around what love looked like.
0: Mm.
1: Love in my house verbally said was, hey, I give you a hiding because I love you, you know?
0: Yeah.
1: You go and do these things as a child thinking you're doing so very well, bring it home and just for it to get chucked in your face, you know? So I never got to see parents being loving. And I guess one thing I can give to my mother for constantly taking us away from mum, because we were like gypsies growing up. By the time I was, 7, 8 years old, I had already been to over 10 plus schools. So the stability wasn't there, but the beautiful thing I take out of that, because my mum liked going into religious spaces, I got to physically see loving families, you know, loving couples. So it was real, it wasn't just on a television show. So I took that.
0: Mm.
1: Hasn't been a, you know, smooth sailing type of journey for myself, but I'm here now hoping to gain those skills that I saw growing up.
0: Wow. Yeah. So fascinating.
1: Yeah.
0: So, having to actually see love in other people, what did you do, like, as a young kid? Were you like, was it kind of foreign at first? Were you like, is that what's meant to happen?
1: Oh, absolutely.
0: Yeah,
1: because my mum would always go back to my dad where there was no love. You know, because she'd go back to dad because she was exhausted of being a single mother of three, you'd go back to our father. There was just no support there, like emotionally between them.
0: Mm.
1: And then she'd be hoo-ha.

0: and then would leave again, go back, back and forth and back and forth. It was very, very... Can you just imagine how loud the brain was back then?
1: Yeah.
0: I'm just sitting here and just thinking about it. So, yeah, it wasn't nice.
1: And when you saw it in other whānau, was that the point where you... And I say that because I was raised with my grandparents and they were the epitome of love, whānau. Yes. They were Christians, and that's not to say Christian are good people and non-Christians aren't, but they lived a Christ-like life.
0: Yeah.
1: And then I had my other upbringing, which was tumultuous and it was violent. And so I had been already, had already been brought up in this environment, so I knew what it was meant to look like.
0: Yeah.
1: So going into that other world was like, it made it even harder because I was like, this is not how I'm meant to be treated. This is not how people talk to me. So it's interesting that you are now on the flip side where that's the environment you were brought up in, but you actually saw the way that other families, as you said, actually had love. What was your internal dialogue saying? Like, were you like, oh, is that what it's meant to look like? Or you're like, what is that?
0: Yeah. Like that. Is that what it was meant to look like? But then still confused because, you know, I mentioned earlier when my mother would go into religious spaces, we got to see families living that Christ-like life. Mm. And then I'm so very grateful to my father's family, our Cook Island family, who I believe were Christians at the time.
1: Yeah.
0: But then even like a lot of them, they just had that love for one another in my Cook Island family.
1: Yeah.
0: So I have got no... negative memories of my Cook Island family. The person was just my dad. He had an alcohol problem and a lot of anger issues. And then it was my mum's family where I experienced all the heartache and pain and everything. Yeah.
1: Wow. That's a whole lot of unpacking.
0: Yeah. A whole lot of unpacking.
1: I think that's why I really wanted you on the podcast, because I'm seeing you go through such a beautiful, transformative part of your haringa, your life haringa.
0: Mm.
1: And like just like the things that you're kind of experiencing. And like you said, you're now in this really intentional space where you're actually really unpacking and you're processing and you're trying to be this version. But I actually think over, you know, working alongside you for the last year, like I've seen that transformation.
0: Mm.
1: Like the changes are huge, even the way that you are processing, the way you're getting involved, like you're becoming this really amazing wahine. You know that, right?
0: Again, it's that owning that I am loving and respecting myself.
1: Mm.
0: And I guess that's something I'm finding difficult to receive, you know, positive kōrero back to me.
1: Yeah.
0: And I do it on a daily basis to learn, so just take it, Poko.
1: Good.
0: You know?
1: Yeah. Does it feel interesting? Because like the podcast is 40 plus rewriting your life. Mm. You are rewriting your life.
0: Absolutely.
1: And I'm sometimes saying, oh look, sometimes we're writing a new chapter, sometimes we're editing a chapter. Mm. I feel like you've got a new book.
0: Oh, yeah.
1: Yeah, would you say that it feels
0: definitely
1: like actually you're writing, because you're literally rewriting from what you knew that you may not necessarily want anymore, but then learning.
0: Yeah.
1: Like, what is love to me? Who am I as a wahine? What is important to me? What do I want to contribute? What do I want to do?
0: Absolutely.
1: Yeah, yeah.
0: And I believe I've been dreaming of my version self when I became a mother, you know?
1: Yeah.
0: Like, I took advantage of school, didn't take the positives out of it, just wanted to be a little rebel. And then you became a young, you know, dropped out of school young, became a mother to my first ever love. And you know, I was labeled, because I was brought up in Camberley, that I was this girl back in the day, which I wasn't. All I was allowed to do, that my mum allowed me to do, was smoke herb and drink at a young age. Anything else I never did. So when I met my baby's father, he was my first love. And then, because I had no idea on how to be in a relationship, it wasn't a nice one. And, you know, I had older siblings. So growing up, also, watching my siblings be parents, I had a brother who had my first nephew when we were babies. And their relationships weren't great either. So even though I'm seeing loving relationships in church, in my own family was just kore.
1: That epigenetics or that generational trauma you're talking about, eh?
0: Absolutely. So she was a bit difficult.

0: when you want to aspire to be like your older siblings, it's like,
1: no, thank you. Hey, yeah, yeah.
0: I'm the only one out of all my siblings that actually moved and lived in another country.
1: Wow.
0: And I encouraged a few of my full-blooded brother and sister to live with me over there.
1: Yeah.
0: But, you know, I've been the first always on my mum's side to do something outrageous.
1: Great.
0: Yeah, like be the first one to have a kid, be the first one to have a grandchild. I'm like, oh my God. Even though I was on my mum's fourth child.
1: Wow.
0: My older sibling is 52.
1: Wow.
0: On my mum's side. So it goes him, her, her, Teva, then me. Oh, no, I'm the fifth.
1: Oh, wow.
0: Wow. Yeah. Yeah.
1: Well, because it's about rewriting, what made you go, actually, I don't want to be drinking anymore? Because you said that at one stage, I think I'm just going to drink, not on this podcast, but our kōrero. What made you go, no?
0: My family.
1: Yeah, that's right. Maybe saying that. Do you want to share a little bit about
0: that? My family, when they have alcohol in the system, they are like, you can see the devil.
1: Hmm.
0: They act in ways that made me react to a person that I didn't like being. You see, I moved out to Australia. I was there for over 10 or so years. No drama, because you don't know people well over there. Came back to New Zealand. Family's still the same. Put alcohol in them. They just want to argue and all that type of stuff.
1: Mm.
0: I'm like, whoa, you guys are next level. So that was it.
1: Mm.
0: That was it.
1: And that was 5 years ago.
0: Yeah. Yes.
1: And in that journey from that 5 years, what are some of the big rewriting or the big changes in that time from not? Because I've been a heavy drinker too.
0: Mm.
1: I haven't drunk for 8 or 9 years now, and I don't see myself going back. My life is not even the same.
0: Yeah, yeah, yeah.
1: I can't, like, one is somewhere over in Hong Kong somewhere, and I'm here. That's how differently alcohol, for some of us, can take our life trajectory in a completely different way. So what's happened to you in those last 5 years that have shaped you and the wahine you are today?
0: Wow, I've been in spaces that I know that I've dreamt of wanting to be in.
1: Mm.
0: And like I had been in those spaces as well back in Australia, but you know, and I'd always put it out there, I'm living a balanced life. And then wanting to be a single mum, business owner, and just overworking myself, and then coming here and doing it sober. The positives would be that I've met amazing people and gone into spaces, like I mentioned earlier, that is a dream come true. And I'm glad I'm doing it now at this very early age in my 40s.
1: Yeah, yeah.
0: Because by the time I'm in the early age of my 50s, which is a long, long way away, I would have achieved all of those. Well, that's the plan.
1: Yeah.
0: You know?
1: Yeah.
0: Just meeting amazing people here in Hawke's Bay.
1: There's a lot, eh?
0: Yeah. And I'm in a community online with amazing wahine that are just like slaying it.
1: So a lot of that sounds like surrounding yourself with really similar, positive people that are doing what you're doing, doing things beyond you, because I think it's important that we have people that are smarter than us in the room.
0: Absolutely. Be in the environment of the people that you see yourself being.
1: Yeah.
0: You know, really, let's be honest.
1: Great. So that's one thing. And because, again, like your journey, there'll be people listening that will be like, well, I've been there. I'm there now.
0: Mm.
1: They're where you are.
0: Yeah, yeah.
1: They are now where you were 5 years ago. So definitely one of the things you would say is looking at your current situation and going, nah, not me, not my life. Then the other thing would be like making sure that you're surrounding yourself with people that are doing what you want to do.
0: Absolutely.
1: What's some other things?
0: And taking advantage of the resources that are out here in Aotearoa.
1: Mm-hmm.
0: We have agencies out there that help people that are going through mental health.
1: Yeah.
0: 2024, I was working with Mates for Life, and that opened up another huge door for myself to actually go and get that help. Even though for like a decade or two, I was talking about going to ACC, and then you'd hear all the different kōreros in regards to that.
1: Mm.
0: You know, because while I was sitting in life, I'd just take the negative and be like, oh no, I'm not doing that. I did it. I took that step in 2024, and I'm so forever grateful for doing that. Mm. And having a therapist to talk to if you feel uncomfortable to talking to someone, there are actual helplines where you don't even have to know these people, you don't even have to look at them.
1: You can even text

0: affects them too.
1: Exactly.
0: Yeah.
1: Take advantage of it, whānau. Honestly, because mental health is next level and it's not your fault.
0: No.
1: You know?
0: So getting that help.
1: Yes, absolutely.
0: Yeah, so resources, whānau. And yes. I think that because many moons ago when I started on my little haringa as a 15-year-old girl who had just given birth,
1: yeah.
0: I started reading all of these books, and in order for me to inform myself with what was available, I had to go to the library over a three-year period.
1: Mm-hmm.
0: But I look at what we have now in this day and age, we have an over,
1: yeah.
0: like an influx of information that there should be no reason that somebody cannot get the help that they need. Let's say I'm in a,
1: exactly.
0: I'm violent towards my children. And I could find a video. What do people do in this situation? You could read books, there's masterclasses, there, everything's available. I think sometimes people won't take the ownership that there is help out there. Wonder why. What do you think? Why do you think people won't?
1: Is that an ego thing?
0: Is it an ego? Is
1: because
0: it an
1: ego can stand for a whole range of things. Because ego can be for anxiety as well. Like, but rise above it. It's the human autonomy.
0: Yeah.
1: Is that the right word? It's amazing. We're amazing beings.
0: Yeah.
1: If we only knew that just going to the library and reading books is going to rewire
0: your brain. Yeah, the neuro pathways. Absolutely.
1: Honestly, like, get in there.
0: Yeah.
1: That simple. And like you said, you've had so many wahine on here that have spoken, and we know their life journey, and it's amazing how the choices as a young child that they've gone into those spaces to know that that knowledge that you get from a book is going to rewrite your life when you become older.
0: Yeah.
1: Because you never had that growing up in the spaces or the environment you came from.
0: Well, I think it's also from what you've said today and what all the other wahine have spoken about is being able to look at their life and go, no, this is not where I see myself now.
1: Yeah.
0: And going a completely different direction that they never knew.
1: Yep.
0: And being willing to go there.
1: Yep.
0: You know, and I think that's brave.
1: Yeah.
0: Of all of you women, wahine, that have come on, being brave enough to go, no. You know, like Jody talked about 16 years of being in one space and said, no.
1: Yeah.
0: I don't want to do this anymore. Mumpty had been wanting to be a singer for so long, and she was like, I want to be a theatre practitioner, and started at 60.
1: Wow.
0: Or Pam Deferi, and that decided to go and do Toi Mairangi as a 77-year-old woman. Or Nani, that had been in the factory for 20 years and was like, nah. Now she's killing it as a PT and running little kaupapas. Mm. So I think the fact that you're like, I don't want to be like my whānau. I want to be a better mother. I want to be a better grandmother. I want to be a better woman for me. And you've always talked about businesses.
1: Yeah.
0: And now you're like, I feel even over the year, hearing how close you are to now wanting to do your own kaupapa. And
1: absolutely.
0: I love that for you.
1: Yeah.
0: Yeah.
1: I mean, I've only been in like online MLM type businesses, right?
0: Mm. Yeah, but and then also like the mahi you did for Mates for Life, you already know what it means to deliver Maya Dreams. You've been delivering kaupapa for hundreds and hundreds of tamariki.
1: Yeah.
0: And that also informs what, oh, I want to do this, I would like to do it like that. And there's also other kaupapa that you've already been dreaming about, and now you have a lot of set of skills that will allow you to execute on that. Yeah. Whereas people want that, but they don't do the little stepping stones to get you. Get there.
1: See, I was just trying to get there, meaning my million-dollar life, by doing those online space businesses, but forgetting that I've got this whole lot of healing that has to be done here. And I'm so grateful.
0: Yeah.
1: I'm so forever grateful that I've gone through what I've gone through to be where I'm at today.
0: I love it. Well, we're going to have you on again, but we've only got 2 minutes, and so I would love for you to kind of share one thing that you would like the audience to hear about the ability that you've done to rewrite your life. Well, it can be anything you like.
1: Well, something that just keeps popping out at me, I feel everyone needs to go and print out a whare tapawha. I don't know if y'all heard of that concept. It's created by Mason Jury.
0: Mm.
1: Instead of having a calendar, have a whare tapawha, put on your wall so to just remind yourself every day if those po have been successfully used on that day.
0: Yeah, do you want to just highlight what those four po are?
1: Taha hinengaro, taha wairua, taha whānau, and I was going to say taha whenua, but it should really be five.
0: Mm.
1: And I said taha wairua, didn't I? Wairua, whānau,

0: meaning at all. What's our other one, Crystal?
1: Yeah, I just went blank. Look it up.
0: It's gone blank.
1: Hey, look it up. Yeah.
0: But definitely that.
1: Yeah.
0: Our whare tapa whā.
1: For that balance, eh?
0: Tina. Oh, yeah. My gosh. I have these moments, whānau.

I've been a disc.

0: nigga, alligator wild.
1: Double play there, starting with Wasn't That a Woman from John Fogerty, followed by a strange and sublime Alligator Wine from Screaming Jay Hawkins, a song written by the great team of Lieber and Stoller in 1957. To 60s Australia and some garage rock from the Atlantics, Come On, released in 1967.

is a great song. Mental note to self, play it again. In the 1970s, a renegade record label started putting out records in the UK, including the first UK punk rock single by The Damned. I'm talking about Stiff Records. One of the acts they signed up was Lena Lovitch, who recorded the amazing album Stateless in 1978. From it comes Home.

Phone from Lena Lovitch to a song that's been covered by many artists, in particular the Mamas and Papas. The version lined up is from a soul group that recorded for Stax Records label We Produce Records. In 1972, they released this wonderful version of the dedicated to the one I love from the Temp Prees.

Oh, two really nice slow songs together there. First up, The Temprees and Dedicated to the One I Love, followed by Al Green and Living for You, the title track from his 1973 album. I like Bob Wills, who's recognised as one of the founders of Western Swing back in the 1940s. Asleep at the Wheel released an album in 1993 called A Tribute to the Music of Bob Wills and the Texas Playboys. From it, their rendition of Deep Water.

Asleep at the Wheel with Deep Water. Still in 1993 and a bit of indie dance music coming from the UK by Jimmy Tinner. Walkie Talkie.

Walkie Talkie from Jimmy Tenor. And now, once again, it's time to leave the Grooveyard. Thanks for coming, and remember there's an open invite to return when we next rummage through the recorded relics of the 20th century. We play out with another instrumental, this one from 1973, and the incredible Bongo Band with Bongo Rock.

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9: Hi Retrospect fans, Phil Gray here with another fresh episode of Retrospect. It's number 726, and boy is it a goodie. Now, if I said Psychotic Reaction to you, what would you think? Almost certainly, first of all, you'd think of the track Psychotic Reaction, right? If you're a long-time Retrospect listener, you might think of some of the covers. There's a piano version by Electric Piano Playground. There's Reaction Psychotica. But no, this week we start with a band called Psychotic Reaction. They're out of the UK, from Birmingham. Released just 145 RPM on a label called Hollick and Taylor, also out of Birmingham. Here is Psychotic Reaction with the A-side of this 1967 release. It's a track called

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0: It's Retrospect 60s Garage Punk Show, episode 726. Three tracks. Starting off with British band Psychotic Reaction with Oh Misery. Followed them up with a band from Illinois called The Only Ones. But Ones is spelled O-N-Z. Or Z. From a 45 released on a label called R.I.P. B-side of the 45, On the Road Again, cover of The Living Spoonful. And ripping the set, we had the band The Pleasers. Pleasers with a Z, or a Z. Formed in Australia, but I'm going to claim them as a New Zealand band because most of their career was here. They started in Brisbane in 1964 as the G-Men, headed over to New Zealand and were signed up to Zodiac Records, performed on a number of TV shows, covered Them's Gloria in 1965, which broke into the charts here in New Zealand. And they're described as playing tough British invasion R&B styled rock and roll. Debut LP in 1966 on Zodiac, The Pleasers, the cover of House of the Rising Sun.
1: We have a constitutional guarantee of protection against obscenity. And in this day especially, we must seek to deliver ourselves from this twisting, torturing evil.
0: Retrospect. 60s garage punk, garage rock, and psychedelia. We go into a set completely out of the States. I'm going to drop the word United. Starting off with a band called Ugly Z, or Z. Pretty obscure band, but it's a June 1965 release on a label called Rondo out of Sherman Oaks, California. This is the A side of this 1965 45. It's called Down to My Very Last Tear.

Greetings from Alamuchi, New Jersey. My name is Jerry, a.k.a. Jumpin' JB, and I am thrilled every week to be tuned in to the Retrospect 60s Garage, Freak Beat, and Psychedelic Show with Phil Gray.

0: And that's four tracks out of the States, starting off with the Ugly Z, down to my very last tier. Then we had a band called The Arrogance, an acetate from Rossi Enterprises. Completely unknown band, possibly out of either New York or Brooklyn. From a comp called Teen Beat Mayhem, The Arrogance with If I Shouldn't Care. Followed that up with D.Y. and The Motivators. An instrumental called Hold It. That's the A-side of, I believe, their second 45 released on Lin Joe Records, label out of El Paso, Texas. D.Y. and The Motivators. Hold It. And wrapping the set, a band called The Amazing Pickles. A little bit of bubblegum released on Philips in 1969. Their only 45 from The Amazing Pickles. Track called I Like Ice Cream.
1: Well, I think it's quite very obvious. It's utterly disgusting.
0: Retrospect. 60s garage punk, garage rock, and psychedelic. Well, we're heading into Global Garage. Starting off with a Peruvian band, but certainly one of the more obscure ones. They are called Stevios. The track is GTO. This is lifted from a comp called From Sons of Ema, a collection of Peruvian garage and instrumental bands from the 60s.

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have worn the famous jacket, including Cliff Richard, Jimmy Tarbuck, Johnny Ball, Des O'Connor, Stephen Mulhern, Johnny Ball. He's 87 now. First went to Butlins in Filey, North Yorkshire, in 1952, aged 14. He said, "I was hooked after 3 years in the RAF. My sole aim was to be a Butlins redcoat." Fantastic. So anyway, Billy Butlin died in 1980, aged 80. There were shifts in ownership and camps later closed, but they're still going, and the UK has primarily become a short break market. Butlins amplifies that. They allow people to pack a lot into 3 or 4 days. Great institution. We went, I must have been, I don't know, 3-4 years old or something when I was taken to Butlins with my parents, took us and my sister. Skegness, I think we went to, which wasn't too far away, and had a great holiday. And then I went as a youth when I was about 18 with my mate. We went sort of thinking, hey, great place to go and pick up birds. Well, we didn't, but anyway, we went to Clacton and had a week there, me and more mate. We played a lot of snooker and billiards and drank quite a bit of beer. Ah, well, happy memories. Here's somebody else who has recorded tracks made famous by other people. String of Pearls, you obviously associate with Glenn Miller. But I thought this time I'll give you a little treat. And here's the Jules Holland with his Rhythm and Blues Orchestra.

I came across an article in the paper about W.H. Smith, the newspaper and bookstore in the UK, and it seemed appropriate because I'd been talking about the second-hand book sale here in Wyke and I last Saturday. And I must admit, I learned something I didn't know about, and I've been to the UK since this has happened. They said, apparently, just over a year ago, W.H. Smith, and if you've been to the UK, surely everybody knows the name W.H. Smith, and I'll tell you why in a minute anyway. There were the 480 W.H. Smith stores were bought out by a company, a private equity company called Modella Capital, and they rebranded the shops under the name T.G. Jones, and they weren't W.H. Smith anymore. And of the 480, they are proposing to close 150 of them due to challenging trading conditions at the moment, not least as a direct result of government policy. But you probably didn't write like me that they're still alive, because they still retain the W.H. Smith brand at railway stations, airports, and in hospitals. And of course, airports is probably where most of us would come across them. You always go to W.H. Smith, don't you? When you go to an airport, you always go and see what the latest is in paperback books, and perhaps get a newspaper, something, or some sweets for your flight. So they just didn't know that W.H. Smith has disappeared from the high streets in the UK. Yeah, it's just a sign of rather sad times and tough trading conditions. So T.G. Jones, and then a lot of those are going to disappear as well. My thrust was going to be, I don't know why bookstores are closing when you see the number of people who were frantically trying to buy paperback books here on Saturday morning. And if you'd speak to any of them, they all say, oh yeah, I like the feel of a paperback book. Kindle's all right, but I like the feel of a book in my hands. I think we all do, don't we? Just to get, I mean, these ones I bought for my wife, you couldn't read them in bed. They're just enormous. They're so heavy. In fact, you almost have to sit at a table, I think, with a pillow on the table with it to hold the book to be able to read it. I'm glad I didn't want to read them. Going back to music, we're back to 1939, and this is a track called Tuxedo Junction, and of course it's one of those tracks that we automatically associate with Glenn Miller, until you stop and think, oh no, hang on a minute, I remember now, Manhattan Transfer.

was going to introduce the next article by saying it's, you hear some hair-raising things, and I suddenly realise what I was saying, but you realise that when I tell you what it's about. Anyway, fan cooked a steak sandwich on a train. A football fan stunned fellow passengers by cooking a steak sandwich on a moving train using a pair of hair straighteners. He said it was the greatest triumph of train cooking you've ever seen. He cooked the dish on the 10:19 a.m. Great Western Railway service to Paddington. Footage shows him preparing, the chap called Tony, preparing the sandwich at a table seat, slicing open sourdough rolls and adding mayo and mozzarella. He plugs a pair of hair straighteners into the socket beneath the seat before placing strips of marinated steak inside and clamping them shut like a panini press. As the meat sizzles, other passengers can be seen reacting in disbelief. Tony said, "Well, a grill is just two hot plates. It's the same as a pair of hair straighteners." Hence me saying, makes your hair raise. Ah, golly. That's an interesting thing though, isn't it? Imagine the smell in the railway carriers though. Probably the penultimate track for this week, and this is from 1955, and you'll know this one. You'll probably sing along to it. Unchained Melody, and this, of course, is by the Righteous Brothers.

Do you remember those days of the 60s? Probably the 60s, I think. Probably not much later than that. Probably 50s and 60s, when variety shows were very popular on the television, and BBC had, well, ITV had Sunday Night at the London Palladium. That was ITV. BBC had things, and you're always watching things with the Tiller Girls and magicians and tap dancers and things like that. Very, real proper variety shows, a capital V. And going along with them, we seem to go through a string of pianists who were very popular. How about Russ Conway? You remember Russ Conway at the tinkling at the piano there? Winifred Atwell, another one. And then a youngster came along, Bobby Crush. And they sat at these big grand pianos in front of huge audiences in great big theatres and played away. And another one that was, you might remember, was Mrs. Mills. Mrs. Mills was a rather large lady. And she did a very much your pub-style tinkly-tonk piano, and a lot of sing-along sort of music did Mrs. Mills, and she produced all sorts of albums, I believe, with that sort of music in them. There, sing-along of Mrs. Mills sort of thing. Wonderful. She was she hit the top spot, but unfortunately, sadly, she died in 1978 of a heart attack, and she was only 59, but she was rather large. So there we are. I'm going to play out with Mrs. Mills, and this is a track from 1932, and it's Underneath the Arches, usually associated with Bud Flanagan. But here you are. This will give you something else to think about. Otherwise, bye for now. This is Peter Fleming saying, see you next week then. Hope you've enjoyed the show. I'll be back still turning the pages of the Great American Songbook for you.

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Hope you can stay with us for the next hour. We'll bring you

The latest news from Ireland and plenty of good music. We opened up the show there tonight with Enya and May It Be. And we get straight into it now. We're going to go with Aoife Scott and a big hit for her a few years ago called All Along the Wild Atlantic Way.

0: way.
1: Aoife Scott, All Along the Wild Atlantic Way, getting the show off to a start tonight. And you're listening to Ireland Calling, brought to you with the support of the Hugh Green Group. So hopefully you'll stay with us for the next hour. Well, for the first time ever, Ireland won't have a song in this year's Eurovision, which is gets underway this weekend. The playoffs or the sing-offs are happening as we speak, but Ireland, along with a number of other countries, have decided not to enter a contest this year as a result of Israel being allowed, obviously, all over Israel's retaliation and the destruction of Gaza. And I just heard today that there's been 3,000 people killed in Lebanon over the last 6 weeks since the Middle East war started, and over 300 people killed in over the last 2 weeks when the ceasefire was on. So Ireland took a stance along with a number of other countries. They're not even going to show

the Eurovision Song Contest on television on Saturday night. And of course, Ireland have had great success in the Eurovision. Dana winning back in the early 70s, and then Johnny Logan winning twice with two songs. So for the first time ever, no entry in the Eurovision Song Contest for Ireland this year. Not sure Brendan Shine ever entered a song for the Eurovision, but he certainly had plenty of hits in Ireland. And I thought tonight, after the big victory by Roscommon over Galway in the Connacht final on Sunday, we thought we should play this song where the three counties meet. And I'd like to send belated birthday wishes to a Rossie man living here in Auckland, John Mulrennan, regular listener to the programme. John and John's late dad, Paddy, never missed the programme. Proud Kiwis, but equally proud from Ireland with their connections with Roscommon. So John was there in the 80s when Roscommon won a few matches. Not sure whether they won a Connacht final that year. But anyway, here's Brendan Shine, where the three counties meet.

Yeah, we'll give you all the sports results later on tonight. But as I mentioned there, Roscommon are the Connacht champions. First time they've ever beaten Galway in Dr. Hyde Park to win the Connacht final for, I think, over 40 years. An interesting story in the Farman Independent today or yesterday. Talking about a man, he's a teacher, but he's a part-time farmer. He's got a couple acres. He owns an island on Loch Ree. And he brings, you know, he's got about 40 cattle. And they're a rare breed. And he said these cattle prefer to be eaten, woven in around trees and eating bits of wild grass than luscious green grass out on the fields. But he goes over, takes him about 10 minutes to row his boat over to herd them each day. And of course, that area around that loam, around Loch Ree, if there's heavy rain, we get lots of flooding around that particular area. We're going to have a song later by Tommy Flynn. And in fact, we might take it up next. Sadly, Tommy from Sligo, great singer. He's in the news for all the wrong reasons at the moment. News broke over the last few days that he and his wife of about 10 years separated late last year. And, you know, she confirmed it last week. And now there's an audio of what you call a conversation or something that Tommy made that's gone public. So Garda are investigating. So we'll move Tommy up here.

Tommy Glennon. And goodbye, my old friend Tommy. Did quite a few concerts in Knock over the years that have been recorded. You're listening to Ireland Calling, brought to you with the great support of the Hugh Green Group. And of course, whatever's happening across the water in Ireland gets lots of publicity, and the job of Keir Starmer is on the lines right at the moment now. Of course, he was lived and worked as a legal man in Northern Ireland for a number of years. I was involved with lots of the legal issues happening up there. And of course, he had an Irish chief of staff that was forced to resign a few months ago, Morgan McSweeney from Cork. And he's been under lots of pressure over the last few months. But the huge swing to Nigel Farage's party last week in the local elections seems to have been the last straw. So it looks like that there's over 100 MPs that have come out and said, we need a plan. Otherwise, we won't be re-elected again when the next election comes around in about 3 years' time. Huge win just 2 years ago. And to think that it could all change so quickly. So, you know, who knows where that's going

to go, but it sounds like there'll be a push to move him within the next, I'd say, few days. We go straight into another bit of music now. This time we've got Going Home from Celtic Woman.

Celtic woman there and going home. But as long as you're not looking for an ambulance in Ireland at the moment, you'll be okay, because the ambulance drivers are on a go slow at the moment. And this is causing lots of stress for the HSE. And it's just having a significant impact on, you know, on emergency services in Ireland. The HSE are urging people to go to the local doctors and not to call an ambulance. Well, they won't get an ambulance. There's over 2,000 workers who work at the National Ambulance Service, who are members of SIPTU, the Union, and Unite, and they began their strike on Tuesday, and they'll strike again until they feel that they get what is due to them. Now, we'd all have seen the story about the cruise ship that was infected with the Hunter virus.

virus there over the last 10 days, and there was two Irish people on it. Now, they've been brought back to Ireland, repatriated to Ireland, one of them, Anne Liam, I think is her name, is a well-known author, and she and her friend are in good spirits, and the news is that they might be, they're isolated in a HSE facility at the moment, but they may be able to isolate in their homes. They have to isolate for up to 42 days, so 7 weeks and 6 weeks, but they're both in good spirits, and everybody praised all the services, including the government jet that flew to the Canary Islands to bring them back on Sunday. And a friend of Anne's was on the radio on Monday, said she's in good spirits and they just can't, they're grateful that they're back home and very thankful for the level of service that that was afforded them to come back. So it's good to see a bit of good news. Right, we're not long to go now till the Waterboys come to New Zealand, and they're kicking off their tour next week on the 20th of May in Wellington. Then they're at the AHS Centre here in Auckland on the 21st, and the Town Hall in Christchurch on the 23rd of May. You can get tickets for the two shows in Auckland, Christchurch on Ticketmaster, and Ticketek for Wellington. It was nice to catch up with Mike Scott on the programme last week, and here he is with Fisherman's Blues.

Yes, Mike Scott, the Water Boys, Fishermen Blues, starting their tour of New Zealand within the next 2 weeks. Well, there's two by-elections coming up in Dublin Central and Galway West to replace President Connolly in the West and Pascal Donohue in the East. And it's, I think, the 21st is the day that the election is taking place, or the 22nd. So, obviously, there's a high-profile candidate in the Monk, former acquitted drug leader. And he obviously may. He merely got elected the last time as an independent TD. There's been a lot of focus on him. He's getting a lot more publicity than any of the other candidates. And then over in the West, there's a Labour candidate who's a black woman, and there's been some of her posters have been defaced and everything like that. And she's been living in Ireland for over 20 years. She's a local councillor in Galway, but she's probably the Fine Gael candidate. Klein over there looks like he's probably going to edge it, but anything can happen. And usually by-elections turnout is small. And then the Dublin Rose Tree, another beautiful coloured girl. She's going to be representing Dublin, final stand for league. And since she was selected last week, she's been subject to an awful lot of racial abuse online. And she just feels sorry for these people. A lot of people are telling her to go back where she came from, but she was born and reared in Dublin. Her family came from Nigeria. And, you know, but this is the issue that we have in Ireland. There's some really terrible people that just are internet trolls, and they go out and they say everything, but when they walk up to somebody in the street, say the same thing to them, probably highly unlikely. Speaking of other people, this beautiful singer, Tulu McKay, she came to fame with this version of the N17 on a New Year's Eve program in Ireland a number of years ago. And again, she's had some tough times, you know, as a result of her colour. But she's certainly making a name for herself as a wonderful singer. So here she is with the Saw Doctors' famous song called The N17.

0: Well, we went all over and that's it. Starting off in Peru with Stevios, then to Yugoslavia for a band you can see up on the Retrospect socials. They're called Viz Roboti, or The Robots. Yugoslavian band formed in Zagreb, Croatia in 1961. They toured Austria and at some stage performed as Five Up, very much considered a domestic version of the Rolling Stones. They actually formed at the secondary technical school in Zagreb. Started playing Cliff Richard and the Shadows tracks and recorded their first two songs in 1963. So, Viz Roboti, we had a track called OG, I Ain't Gonna Eat My Heart Out Anymore. Followed that up with Sadko, S-A-D-K-O. Don't have no information about them, but I believe they're from Romania. A track called Don't Leave Me. And finally in the set, you can see these guys on our socials as well. The original London Beat, or the London Beats. They went by both names. But I believe this is a Polish band. An EP titled Muza Polski Nagrania from 1966. From that, a track called Walkin' the Dog.
1: Phil Gray's Retrospect.
0: We have plenty of time for more Global Garage, so let's go to Central and South America. Actually, way down South America. Starting off in Uruguay with Los Shakers. Part of the Uruguayan invasion of Latin America. Very much influenced by the Beatles. Formed 1964 in Montevideo. After watching A Hard Day's Night, they very much modelled themselves on the Beatles, clothing, haircuts, all of it, and described as the realest fake Beatles to ever record. Self-titled LP in 1965. Then in 1966, they tried to crack the English-speaking market with the album Break It All, and they did a Spanish version of Ticket to Ride, released in the States, but, well, went nowhere. So, Los Shakers, this is a track called Don't Ask Me Love.

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1: Retrospect, 60s garage punk, garage rock, and psychedelia.

0: And that's our Latin American set for this week. Uruguay's Lost Shakers with Don't Ask Me Love topped the set. Then Los Temerarios from Tabasco, Mexico, formed 1965, track called Solo. And wrapping the set, Los Yetis out of Colombia, pioneering Colombian rock band from Medellin City, considered one of the most important bands from the area, along with Los Flippers, Los Ampex, and Los Speakers, Los Yetis, with Revolucionando out of Colombia.
1: We got to save our country from these lunatics that we're dealing with.
0: Let's slip back to the States. For a band formed in Long Island, four singles between 65 and 67,

including one of my absolute favourites. Tracks written by their guitar player, Joe Docco. Very little commercial success, though, but Docco did release a bunch of demos and original singles and B-sides many, many years after the band had fallen by the wayside. This is The Mystic Tide with Stay Away.

And that's Mr. Tide, the band also responsible for the track Frustration, which a snippet of appears at the start of pretty much every retrospect. Track called Stay Away. Brings us to the end of this week's episode. 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Wrapping this week with a band out of Hawaii. Pretty much a surf band. Active from the mid-60s through to the early 70s. And they recorded an instrumental 45 on Teen Records. Flipper on one side and on the flip side, this track. It's called Mop Top. The band is called The Mop Tops. And I'm Phil Gray. Thanks for being here for another Retrospect 60s Garage Punk Show.

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6: 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Building Te Ara Whetū, sustainability in action. The construction of the new Waikanae Library, Te Ara Whetū, is implementing industry-leading sustainability practices that place environmental responsibility at the heart of the project. Council Project Manager Mike Richardson says the library is designed to achieve a 100% new building standard seismic rating, improving long-term resilience and supporting whole-of-life sustainability. He said sustainable materials and passive design strategies were considered from the outset, enabling more sustainability-focused procurement. Mr. Richardson says council

encouraged lead contractor Naila Love to work closely with Ōtaehanga Zero Waste to divert as much construction and demolition waste as possible from landfill to reuse and recycling. Mr. Richardson says waste reduction initiatives were integrated into both the design and construction phases, while low consumption fixtures were selected to reduce potable water use across the building. Mr. Richardson says Te Ara Whetū is more than a new library hub. It demonstrates how thoughtful planning, strong partnerships and everyday actions can deliver meaningful sustainability outcomes that reflect Waikanae's values and support a low-waste future for the Kapiti Coast. Vote Electra Trustees. Electra Trust elections. Voting closes at 12 noon on Friday the 5th of June. Voting to elect three trustees to the Electra Trust is underway. Electra is wholly owned by electricity consumers, and consumers get to vote for the trustees who will protect and represent their interests. Voting online is secure and takes less than 2 minutes. Voting closes at 12 noon on Friday the 5th of June. Don't miss your opportunity to have your say before voting closes. There are six candidates standing for three positions. Alphabetically, the candidates are Sharon Crosby, Brendan Duffy, Veronica Harrod, Wendy Houston, Russell Longy, Clint Smith and Shelley Warwick. Community collaboration celebrated at Ngā Manu. Ngā Manu Nature Reserve officially unveiled its new visitor centre mural recently, celebrating a community collaboration that brought together local rangatahi, mana whenua, artists, council representatives and the wider community. The striking mural, created by artist Theo Araj, now welcomes visitors to Ngā Manu and reflects the reserve's connection to nature, conservation, storytelling and the cultural significance of the whenua. The project was initiated in late 2024 with support from Kapiti Council and developed in partnership with the Kapiti Youth Council with guidance from Te Ati Awa Ke Whakarongotai throughout. Ngā Manu trustee Pat Stewart says the mural was originally an idea from one of Ngā Manu's valued volunteers. It was discussed for several years before becoming a reality through conversations between Ngā Manu General Manager Anna Mackenzie Hawia and Council Advisory Trustee Morag Taimaliatane. Ms. Stewart says what emerged was much more than a mural. She says it became a true community project, one that brought together different perspectives, creativity, conservation and cultural storytelling to create something lasting for Ngā Manu and the wider Kapiti community. Connecting Kapiti youth with meaningful local jobs. Kapiti Mayor's Task Force for Jobs Employment Program is exceeding expectations, helping local rangatahi into meaningful jobs and attracting additional external funding to do even more. The program connects job seekers aged 18 to 24 with local employers and provides skills-based learning to help young people enter the world of work. It also helps with CVs, cover letter writing, interview prep and job seeking, which builds confidence and ultimately leads to long-term careers. Recent participant of the MTFJ program, Kate Kauser, is thriving in a landscaping role she says she couldn't have secured without the program and the support from her employer, Hayden James of KHHS Kapiti Hardscaping. Balancing costs and essential services. Hura Whenua Mayor Bernie Wandon says many of us have noticed it lately. Power bills are up, fuel costs more, everyday spending is tighter and council is feeling it too. Mayor Wandon says councils don't have the same flexibility as some providers to pass costs on when they rise. He says that puts them in a tough spot with the need to keep essential services running while also keeping things affordable for the community. He says for the Hura Whenua District Council, higher fuel alone could add between $50,000 to $80,000 a month to our costs once contractor impacts are taken into account. That is a big increase. Running a district takes

0: vehicles, equipment and people on the ground every day. There's no way around that. Mayor Wandin says, like households, council take a close look at how they spend, but he says they also need to keep essential services going. Roads still need maintenance, parks still need care, rubbish still needs to be collected. He says their core financial goal is to manage growth while living within our means, ensuring essential services continue to be delivered sustainably. Delivering for Ōtaki. Kapiti Council's 17-month wastewater upgrade along Aotaki Street and Mill Road in Ōtaki is nearing completion. This key infrastructure improvement was made possible thanks to a contribution from the government's Infrastructure Acceleration Fund. Crews have made significant progress with all intrusive work on track to finish in early June. In all, 2.4 kilometres of new pipeline has been installed and 93 connections completed to date. While this phase wraps up, major road resealing is planned for the summer. The NZTA-led revocation works continue, with most physical works due to finish in June. All that remains will be resurfacing and line marking, followed by minor tidy-ups and landscaping. That's it for a week of it from kcnews.co.nz and livinnews.co.nz, the online newspapers for the Kapiti Coast and Hora Whenua. I'm Alana Gorin. Be safe, be happy and be kind.
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0: or money, money, money.
1: Mm. Yes, thank you. Very thought-provoking. And that was one of the poems that you wrote around the time of the pandemic, I think.
0: Yes, yes. Defined myself in a way as a pandemic poet.
1: Mm. Yeah.
0: But no, that seemed to flick a switch.
1: Mm.
0: And there's no off button.
1: No, the poems are continuing to pour out. Mm. Yeah, absolutely. So the poems began to pour out. They were arriving and you were writing them down. And at some point during that COVID period, you found that you wanted to share poetry with other people. And you started a group in Ōtaki.
0: Yes, yes. Yes.
1: Yep, and that group is still going, and it's now being organised by Donna Peters, to whom I spoke for the previous interview.
0: Yes.
1: So there was that group. And I think that you've been involved in a poetry group in Levin as well.
0: Mm-hmm.
1: Yeah. So how important have these groups been to you in terms of your poetic development?
0: I think it was probably, I seem to discover poets. Mm. If I was performing poetry, it just seems to attract them.
1: Yeah, right.
0: It's just a very strange thing. It could happen in cafes. I do quite a bit, if I get half a chance, I'll drop a poem out there anywhere I go. And most often than not, people appreciate them. And I think performance of poetry, I have found that most poets don't seem to want to publicly perform their poetry.
1: Mm.
0: And I'm one of a few that I've found that does prefer and feel performance is the way for them to go.
1: Yeah, yeah. Well, that's there's a difference between somebody who writes poetry very much for themselves and somebody who is a natural performer. You're obviously a natural performer because you've been a musician performing in a band. That's obviously very much part of your life and expressing yourself in a new way. Why would you not want to share? That's very natural for creative people with that performing bent.
0: Yes, well, I would have thought that was my expectation, that people would want to share their poetry, but it's not a given. No,
1: indeed.
0: And I totally respect that. But if you turn up with a microphone on a stage,
1: yes,
0: I would expect people to really sell it.
1: Yeah, right. Well, we're all going through a different journey, aren't we? And different things happen for different people at different times.
0: Yes, very much so.
1: Yeah.
0: Very much so.
1: Yeah. So I'm interested when you said that you will offer a poem on different circumstances. Do you mean that would include somewhere where you were and there was no poetry going on, but simply that you're going to, like you mentioned perhaps being in a cafe maybe?
0: Yes.
1: And do you mean that you stand up and address everybody who is there or...?
0: No, it'd probably be more like a one-to-one. It might be a one-to-two.
1: Oh, yeah. Great.
0: It's an interesting little bit of fun that you do.
1: Yeah. That's great. I love that. Yeah.
0: And sometimes, you know, people are taken aback by it.
1: Yes. Well, I had a nice time a few years ago on National Poetry Day, and I decided I would go up to Coastlands and share poems with people, anyone who wanted to hear. And I actually started a bit further down in Kapiti Road with some of the businesses there, and I went into shops and I went into businesses and I said, it's National Poetry Day today. And most people didn't know. I think there were only two people who knew it was

0: National Poetry Day, and I offered to share a poem or two. Mm. And just short poems, one of mine and one by somebody else. I had a couple of different options. And it was wonderful how that was embraced. And in something like 20 different places of business, there was only one place where they said, no, thank you, they didn't want to hear a poem today. And everybody else did. And people, some people I could tell were being rather polite and simply listening, which was great. And other people got really excited about it and were very keen. So you're doing all this on a regular, in a smaller way, but on a regular basis. So I think that's fantastic.
1: Well, that reminds me of the New Zealand poetry contest that I ran in Otaki.
0: Yes.
1: Looking for venues that are appropriate for poetry, let alone a poetry contest.
0: Yes.
1: I went round all the pubs and I was very pleased that they were all very welcoming. I thought, wow, there you go. So I had a choice of venue because it was hard to find the right place for poetry. It's a very specialised niche art form.
0: Yeah, yeah. And you did. You did find one.
1: Mm.
0: And we had the contest. And
1: that's right.
0: It was very enjoyable. I was there. And you kindly allowed me to do a long poem that was too long, which therefore disqualified me from the contest. But that didn't matter. I was just very happy to share my Otaki poem.
1: No, it was lovely.
0: Oh, thank you. Mm. And yes, we heard lots of very good poems that day. It was fun to do that.
1: Yes. Yeah. So I think there is a place for more poetry, actually. And I think it's a bit of a battle, unfortunately. And it's a pity it's not a more popular pastime in our culture.
0: You don't think it's become more popular than it was a decade or so ago? Because I think it is.
1: I think it might be. Yeah. Yes, I hope it is. But it might just be my personal bias.
0: Oh, well, I think so too. Yes. So is the, I should say that, of course, Coast Access Radio also broadcasts to the Horror Whenua. So I am interested in the poetry group in Levin. Is that still going?
1: No, I think that's gone into recess. I stood back from that probably Christmas or so ago.
0: Yeah.
1: I think some people did carry it on, but it's resorted back to becoming a house group.
0: Oh, okay.
1: In Levin.
0: Yes, and
1: a different kettle of fish.
0: Indeed.
1: A bit. But it was amazing in the library.
0: Yep.
1: In Levin, the amount of people that were interested on the edge.
0: Right.
1: That was the interesting thing. And then you would find people just drifting in, coming out behind the bookshelves. And the security guard, he turned out to be a rap poet.
0: Oh, wow, that's great.
1: It was good.
0: Yeah, yeah.
1: Absolutely. And having that random aspect to it in a public place.
0: Yeah.
1: There was a couple of women sitting, that just happened to be passing through.
0: Yeah, yeah.
1: And I did some poetry, and I looked to them, and they were just absolutely spellbound.
0: Wonderful.
1: I couldn't believe it.
0: Yeah, yeah.
1: I thought, what's happened here?
0: Yeah.
1: I'd actually cast a spell. I thought, wow.
0: That's
1: my
0: really
1: salsa poem, which was a song sort of a thing.
0: Ah, right.
1: That I wrote for the salsa teacher.
0: Excellent, excellent.
1: Yeah.
0: Oh, well, let's hear another of your poems now, which is, I want to say it's a little surprising.
1: Which one? Straight back. Okay, well, this was one that arrived actually in a bus, and we're coming back from having canoed down the Whanganui River, and we happened to be sharing the event or the river with a senior school group. They were going down the and the river was in full flow, so it was quite an adventure.
0: Yes.
1: But anyway, we'll let the poem do the rest. It's called Straight Back. I stand 6 feet tall, my back is straight.

0: I am 16 years and I can't wait to find my way in the big picture world. I haven't a girl, I'm from a good school. I know what I want though, speaking to you. That's me. On a bus homebound from a wild river ride, I ask how it went to this handsome young man. Me, passenger poet, thinks, if I was his girl, I'd hold his hand tight. Then I pop a question. What do you want to do at the end of the year? He looked straight in my eye and with cool confidence said, I want to be a sniper, and blew me away.
1: Yes, indeed. A very good thing. Amazing thing to happen, really, and to write a poem about it. That's excellent. So you live in Manukau, which is officially a tiny bit north of the Kapiti coast.
0: The border.
1: The border. Yes, but you're definitely a Kapiti poet with your activities in Ōtaki and sharing your poetry in other places on the coast as well. Have you lived there long, and have you lived anywhere else that is officially on the Kapiti coast?
0: No, it was really from Wellington. We were refugees. Ended up in Manukau.
1: Right.
0: Probably for about 7 years.
1: Right, that's a good length of time then, isn't it?
0: On and off.
1: On and off.
0: Wellington, Manukau, Wellington, Manukau.
1: Okay, so how do you feel that living here in this area has influenced your poetry?
0: I think living in a quieter environment is actually quite good. I enjoy walking on the beach a lot.
1: Yeah.
0: And that's really inspiring. And a lot of it is just quiet.
1: Yeah.
0: And just idle, no thinking.
1: Which is great for allowing the poetry to arrive, isn't it? Yes. Yes, absolutely. Lovely. Well, let's have another of your just arrived poems based on a wonderful little occurrence.
0: Yes, well, this one's called Can't Fly. And it's pretty much what happens. Just seen two dragonflies embrace mid-air and gently drift to the concrete floor of my shed. It's awesome autumn in rural Ōtaki. Insects intersect living. There's no tomorrow here, just now. Perfectly still, resting on the concrete lotus pose, do they know? It's 30 minutes gone. No hurry up, no care, in full view. Is this what we miss? Fear of flying, meeting mid-air, still waiting for whatever flies by. 60 minutes. Still there, frozen. I think they died. 120 minutes. Gone. Just one jaunty dragonfly flying about. Who am I to laugh or cry at life and death? To see it rise before my eyes this day.
1: Thank you very much. And I've been watching those dragonflies as you've been reading the poem. It's been really great to talk with you, Phil. Thank you so much for coming into the studio.
0: Well, thanks for the invitation. There needs to be more poetry around, I think.
1: Yeah, I agree. In a moment, we'll finish the program with two or maybe three short poems.
0: Right.
1: Firstly, I'd like once more to say thank you very, very much to our generous and supportive funders, the Kapiti Coast District Council for the Creative Communities Scheme funding, which comes from Creative New Zealand, the New Zealand Poetry Society, and individuals via the boosted crowdfunding platform. So tell us about the poems we're going to hear now.
0: Well, the next poem is a very recent one from last weekend, and it concerns my young grandson who does the park run at Otaki River on the Saturday morning. And it was inspired really by a photo that somebody posted and shows some actually in midair. And this was the inspiration for this short poem. It's called Leo Flying. How does he do it? 2 feet in midair. Does he know it's flying without an earthly care? He's smiling too, too easy to bother with the ground. When gravity is meaningless, where youthful joy abounds. This is for Leo's little sister. And Hazel was 2 years old at that time. She's now 7, so there you go. She's hyperactive like her brother. It's called My Beautiful, sweeter than sweet, brighter than hope, love beyond love. I see in your joy to jump and smile, sing and dance, at peace with no thought of what's ahead. Old heads droop and look away. Yours looks at life as it is today, bringing new tears to my old eyes.
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0: at Coast Access Radio, we strive to maintain broadcasting standards and respect the broadcasting code of practice. 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

Hello, everyone. My name is Ryan Gatling, and welcome to the Blues Train. Over the next hour, we'll bring you the best of jazz, blues, gospel, and soul. Together, let's take a dive into the music that inspired me and a generation. So sit back and relax and enjoy this ride on the Blues Train.

Hello, everybody, and welcome to the Blues Train. I hope you're having a great day. For this episode, I'm calling it Mainly 73. As I've been doing my last couple of episodes, I've been curating songs from the mid-70s, and I looked down at my playlist and I realized that a lot of them were from 1973. So I thought I'd try to build a show around that, and I maybe hop a little back and forwards in time as need be. Starting us off, I had the Doobie Brothers from 1978, only 5 years off, with Minute by Minute. But let's stick to the main theme. Let's get some Donald Byrd from the album Street Lady. Here is Woman of the World.

let's change our timing up. We're going to go to 1971, so 2 years off. This is from Italian jazz artist Piero Umiliani, and you're going to hear Rizzai from the album Studio Umiliani.

here's a song that I've had in my playlist for quite some time. This is Herbie Hancock from the album Sextant with Hidden Shadows.

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The album is Soul Makusa, and you're going to hear House of the Rising Funk.

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4: 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We'll look at sports and tech and check out what was on at the movies and remember some of those classic TV shows. So do join me this weekend for The Golden Hour here at 104.7 Coast Access Radio.